0: That was the Red Clay Ramblers again, this time from their album Far North. And if you heard the little pops and crackles there, that's because that was transferred from vinyl by our very own Tom Martin Erickson back in the day. Before that, we heard This Sad Song with Alison Krauss and Union Station. And before that, Tommy Thompson, Tune of Mystery, and Vandy Vandy. And Vandy Vandy is itself a tune of mystery. A lot of discussion as to who wrote it and who found it, and there's still talking about it today. So a little trio of mystery songs there by Howard Burson. And we started things off with Greg Greenway and The Mystery of Life. We'll be right back with some more music here on Simply Folk.
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0: And we're going to pick things up a little bit here. Here's Cricket Still with Last Fair Deal Gone Down.

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0: And that was John Roberts and Tony Barron with Oak and Ash and Thorn, a mysterious old English song. Before that, we heard I'm a Rollin' Through This Unfriendly World with the Nashville Bluegrass Band, My Lover Adorned by Kahalen Morris and Eli West off their wonderful album, The Holy Coming of the Storm. And we started this set off with The Last Fair Deal Gone Down, Crooked Still. We'll be right back with some more music here on Simply Folk.
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0: Let's go to the Pines now with Pray Tell.

0: And that was Kevin Burke and Michal O'Donnell with Lord Franklin, which isn't as much of a mystery anymore. The loss of the Franklin expedition, they've found both ships, although there's still some mystery as to what happened in the end. Now they think that they were actually able to seal one ship up and get everybody on board that one and continue sailing, but then that ship eventually met its fate. Before that, we heard No One Knows My Name with Gillian Welch, serenade by the wonderful Mick McCauley and Winifred Horan on fiddle and button box accordion, and we started things off with the Pines, Pray Tell. We'll be back to squeeze just a few more songs here before the top of the hour here on Simply Folk.
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0: I'm Sheila Shigley. Thanks so much for being with me here tonight. We're going to hear Michelle Mulcahy again. That's that wonderful young harpist that we started off earlier with. And this is from her newer album, Sueños, which means peace. Here's O'Carolan's Cup.

0: My name is Calvin Thorne, and I'm from Wausau. I donated a 2008 Toyota Highland. It was a good vehicle. I was very happy with how long it did run. It had 250,000 miles on it, and I had gotten a lot of great use out of it. It had a problem with the transmission. Didn't have the money to keep putting into it. I made that call. I just remember zero hassles. It was well handled.
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1: Another hour of tunes and songs here on Simply Folk tonight. Thanks so much for being with me. I'm Sheila Shickley. We just heard the song The Garden Valley performed by Dedan, and one of my favorite of all time Dedanin songs. And we started things off with O'Carolan's Cup by young harpist Michelle Mulcahy. And that's from her newer album, new to our library, Suenyas, which means peace. We're going to go to an older holding in our library now. This is called the Miller Boys Bridal March. This is from Annbjørg Lien, and it's a traditional Norwegian tune with a very, very sad and mysterious tale behind it. It says here from her liner notes, the legendary Telemark fiddler, the Miller Boy, was very much in love with a girl named Kari, and he was sure that the two of them were meant for each other, but she married another man. So as the wedding party marched towards the church, the Miller Boy hid behind a rock and played this tune. The music expresses his grief and yearning, and if you listen closely, you can hear the Miller Boy calling Kari, Kari, and the tune is also called The Miller Boy's Lament. Here's Annbjørg Lien with The Miller Boy.

0: Mick McCauley and Winifred Horn there again with a cover of the Bob Dylan song, To Make You Feel My Love. We'll be right back with more songs and tunes here on Simply Folk.
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0: And we just got done with a nice long set ending with To Make You Feel My Love. And before that, we heard 9-Pound Clawhammer with Steve Bauman. That's from that album, Clawhammer Guitar. Wonderful stuff on there from four different proponents of that pretty rare technique of playing the guitar. Beautiful stuff. Before that, we heard Flowers of Love with Pieta Brown. And we started off with the Miller Boys Bridal March with Annbjørg Lien on the Norwegian fiddle. We're going to go now to some Tim O'Brien. Here's Pretty Fair Maid in Her Garden. Thank you.

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0: And a nice long set there, ending with the Nashville Bluegrass Band, Don't Let Our Love Die. Before that, we heard the lovely long ballad, Arthur McBride, by Paul Brady. And we started things off with Pretty Fair Maid in Her Father's Garden with Tim O'Brien from his Fiddler's Green project. We'll be right back with some more songs here on Simply Folk.
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2: 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And that's 821 University Avenue, Madison, Wisconsin, 53706. 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We love your selections. We're going to go now to Anne Briggs with the old traditional English version of The Cuckoo.

0: Blue Highway there with an alternate tune for Wondrous Love. Before that, we heard I'll Not Be a Stranger with Kahalen Morrison and Eli West. And we started things off with the young Ann Briggs and her version of The Cuckoo. We'll be right back with a few more songs here on Simply Folk.
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0: We're going to go to one last long mystery ballad here tonight. A king in England or Scotland, depending on the version of the story, has been away for a long time, and he comes back to find that his daughter is with child and that the father is a local hero who is either William or Thomas, depending on who's singing the song. This song is called Willie of Winsbury and is also known as Lord Thomas of Winsbury. And the king is going to hang the hero, but he is so struck by the hero's beauty that instead he offers him the young lady, the gold and the land, and the hero accepts the lady, but declares that the gold and land belong to the lady and not to himself. Here's Dick Gaughan with Willie O'Winsbury.

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I should ride him the last.

And the wonderful Dick Gochan with Willie O'Winsbury, also called Lord Thomas of Winesbury. Well, it's been a joy and a privilege to be with you here tonight, as always. And if you'd like to hear more about the music that we played tonight, just head to simplyfolk.org tomorrow morning and check out the playlist. You could also go to facebook.com/simplyfolk and catch a little of the action there. But we will have the full playlist posted tomorrow morning by about 9 o'clock or so, hopefully. We're going to end with one more tune from Shel Mulcahy. She had gone to Myanmar, formerly known as Burma, to work with a refugee camp there, and she was so struck by the people that she met that she composed a song for them. She was especially intrigued to find out that the harp is a very sacred instrument, not just to the nation of Myanmar, but to the Karen minority people themselves. Plays a big role in their culture, the harp. So she wrote this harp piece, an Irish-style harp piece, for the Karen people, and it's called The Karen March. Thank you so much, folks. We'll see you next week here on Simply Folk.

0: Well, it was a good car. It was a nice car to drive, but it was just getting too old. 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It's like uncovering a rock and finding some little gem underneath there. 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
1: Sometimes music simply sounds exactly like its title. This is how Debussy's Six Antique Epigraphs opens, with a movement entitled To Invoke Pan, God of the Summer Wind. It's not quite summer, but with warm winds caressing the landscape on this spring evening, it still seems quite fitting. I've got this warm and sensual music of Debussy coming up, as well as some Cuban songs for classical guitar on the way. I'm Steve Seal. Glad to have you here on this Sunday evening. Love this beautiful piece by the late Ryuichi Sakamoto, Bibo no Erozora, Beauty of a Blue Sky, played here by Angel Dubois and La Pietà.

Bibo no Eozora by Ryuichi Sakamoto, played by Angèle Dubois and La Pietà. Well, good evening and thanks for coming along. I'm Steve Seal. We are entering now that time of the Sunday evening when the music starts to get very Sunday evening-like, and it's my favorite time of the weekend. Hope it is for you as well. This is from Hector Anjulo, and it is a piece entitled Yoruban Songs of Cuba, played here by guitarist Manuel Barrueco.

0: Yoruban Songs of Cuba by Hector Angulo, played there by guitarist Manuel Barueco.
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0: WC originally wrote this music for piano. It was orchestrated some years later by the Swiss conductor Ernest Ansermet. That's the version that we're going to hear of Six Epigraph Antiques. Originally written to accompany the poetry by Pierre-Louis, Les Chansons de Bilitis, the sensual poetry by that name. The individual movements are quite indicative of the atmosphere of the music. To invoke Pan, god of the summer wind, for a nameless tomb, in order that the night be propitious. For the dancer with crotales, little tuned cymbals. For the Egyptian woman, and to thank the morning rain. This is the Lyon National Orchestra, conducted by Yun Markel.

0: To Thank the Morning Rain, the final movement of the Six Epigraphs Antiques by Claude Debussy, played there by the Lyon National Orchestra, conducted by Yun Markel.
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0: This is a piece by the contemporary composer Bill Ryan, and it's one of those works where one player plays all the parts. I don't know if this is something that is played live with something like a looping pedal, or if it's tracked individually in the recording studio, but we're going to hear from cellist Ashley Bathgate with a piece called Simple Lines by Bill Ryan.

Simple Lines by the contemporary composer Bill Ryan, with all the cello parts there, played by cellist Ashley Bathgate. I was looking for background on this piece. I don't know that I found a translation, actually, of Elibris. That is the name of this piece by Alan Hovhaannis. If you can, if you have any information, pass it along to me. It's basically a short flute concerto. Alexis Still plays the flute here with Nicholas Braithwaite and the New Zealand Chamber Orchestra.

0: quite prototypical of the sound of American composer Alan Hovhaness. Essentially a short flute concerto. It's called Elibris, played by Alexa Still. Nicholas Braithwaite conducted the New Zealand Chamber Orchestra. I'm Steve Seal.
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Some composers truly seem suited for capturing the atmosphere, the impression of the natural world. And the English contemporary composer Jane Antonia Cordish is right up there. Her music for piano constitutes some of the most radiant, glistening sounds in modern classical music. This piece is called Sun Glitter, and it evokes the brilliant spackle of light reflecting off of a lake or an ocean. But for this evening hour, we might just as easily imagine it depicting the glistening of stars in a clear spring night, too. It's part of our music ahead this hour. I'm Steve Seal. Nice to have you along. David Lang describes his memory pieces as a way of kind of lamenting how memories fade over the years. This is called Wed, from the memory pieces played by Danny Holt.

Selection from the Memory Pieces by David Lang, played by Danny Holt. Good evening, I'm Steve Seal, and thank you for tuning in to this place where we wind down the weekend with music of reflection and resetting as we prepare for the week ahead. We've got a number of contemporary things for you this hour. From living composers and late composers, too. Beginning here with the late Icelandic composer Jóhann Jóhannsson, and this is violinist Mari Samuelsson with the Berlin Concerthaus Orchestra, led by Jonathan Stockhammer, in this piece called Goodnight Day by Jóhann Jóhannsson.

That is called Goodnight Day by Johan Johansson. Mari Samuelsson played violin. Jonathan Stockhammer led the Berlin Concert House Orchestra. This is a piece by Eric Whitaker that began its life as a setting of Stopping by the Woods on a Snowy Evening by Robert Frost. And then when it was discovered that that poem was still under copyright, Whitaker enlisted his friend Charles Anthony Silvestri to write new lyrics to the existing music. And the result is this piece called Sleep. The composer conducting his group, the Eric Whitaker Singers and Laudibus.

0: Sleep by Eric Whitaker, setting of poetry by Charles Anthony Silvestri. The composer conducting his group, the Eric Whitaker Singers, and the group Laudibus.
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0: This is from the contemporary Swedish composer Andrea Torodi, and it's a harp concerto, and it's entitled Corin, C-H-O-R-Y-N, if you are Googling, want to find this piece. Delphine Konstantin Resnik is the harpist here with the Nordic Chamber Orchestra, led by Patrick Ringborg, music of Andrea Torodi.

0: Corin by Andrea Torodi, played by harpist Delphine Constantine Resnick, the Nordic Chamber Orchestra conducted by Patrick Ringborg.
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Here's a marvelous piece by the English composer Jean Antonia Cornish, who's written some absolutely beguiling music for multiple pianos. Vicky Chow playing all of the piano parts here, multi-tracked in the recording studio. And it's called Sun Glitter.

Sun Glitter by Jane Antonia Cornish. Contemporary English composer, Vicky Chow at the piano. And this is music of the Finnish composer Aino Juhani Rautavaara, very much in his typical, highly evocative, magical kind of style. And it's called Isle of Bliss. This is Eric Klaas leading the Netherlands Radio Symphony Orchestra.

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2: What cartoon were you watching when you first heard classical music?

quite a change of tone from one part to another. The changes like that occur throughout this famous work by Dvorak. His piano trio number 4, entitled his Dumky Trio, and that nickname refers to a traditional Slavic musical form that has been described as the music of an oppressed or captive people, alternating brooding music with more cheerful sections. And the great Bozar Trio to play it for us in about 15 minutes. Thanks for tuning in late on this Sunday evening. I'm Steve Seal. Aminola Hossein was a French composer of Iranian Azerbaijani origin. This is from his Mosaics. It's called Scenes from Summer, played here by Tara Kamangar.

Scenes from Summer from the Mosaics by Aminola Hossein, played by Tara Kamangar. Good evening. I'm Steve Seal, and here we are on a Sunday night once again. So glad you could tune in at this late hour. One of the great pieces of chamber music, piano trio by Dvorak, his Dumky Trio on the way in about 10 minutes. Something contemporary here from James Aikman, and it's entitled Anya's Song, a Pavan for String Orchestra. This is Vladimir Landy and the St. Petersburg Symphony Orchestra.

Vladimir Landy and the St. Petersburg Symphony Orchestra in Anya's Song, a pavane for string orchestra by James Aikman. Piano Trio number 4 by Dvorak, known as his Dumky Trio, which is a very well-known example of chamber music that is deviates from standard forms. It's in 5 movements, which is strange, and the structure of the movements within themselves is actually quite strange as well. The subtitle, Dumki, is a Ukrainian term. Originally, it refers to epic ballads, specifically a song or lament of captive people. And during the 19th century, composers from other Slavic countries began using this term as a classical form to indicate a brooding, introspective composition with cheerful sections interspersed within. This is the Piano Trio number 4, the Dumky Trio by Dvorak, played here by the Bozar Trio.

0: piano trio number 4 in E minor, known as the Dumpke Trio, by Dvorak, played there by the Beaux-Arts Trio.
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0: This is called Lullaby to Wake Up With by Phil Rushegger, played here by David Russell.

0: Lullaby to Wake Up With by Phil Rushegger, played by guitarist David Russell. I'm Steve Seal. Have a great night.
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1: This is the calm after the storm. A slice of Louis de Lorgouvy's Fourth Symphony. The whole symphony comes rolling in like rage and thunder, urgent and theatrical. And it leaves just the same, yet embraced in the eye of this symphonic storm, you get this. A soothing and lyrical third movement. You'll explore the entirety of Gouvet's Fourth Symphony later this hour. I'm Melanie Renata, and this is Music Through the Night.

As you settle into your night, maybe settle your Sunday scaries and move through the last half of the spring season, you get a serving of summer with a work called Summer Dreams here by Amy Beach.

0: Six charming piano duets wrapped up in a work called Summer Dreams by Amy Beach. Pianists Zhihuo Tang and Deborah Moriarty performing. I'm Melanie Renata with a work like a thunderstorm in just a minute. This is Music Through the Night.
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0: Born at the end of the classical era, Louis Theodore Gouvy basically tumbled out of the womb right into the Romantic era. And here's a taste of that era's sound. It's his Fourth Symphony, performed for you here by the German Radio Philharmonic.

The German Radio Philharmonic, with the stormy romantic sounds of Gouvet's Fourth Symphony, his Opus 25. I'm Melanie Renata. And because this is Music Through the Night, here's a little bedtime story for you. A true story. Apparently, after Mozart spent years working under an oppressive boss, really micromanaging, years seeking creative freedom, he finally caught a break, so he left his job, and as the story goes, as he said farewell to his boss, he pulled down his pants and mooned him on his way out the door. An image of Mozart you might not picture when you hear such musical beauty from him like this, one of the first pieces he wrote after mooning his boss.

0: Not an oboe to be found in that performance of Mozart's Sunny Oboe Concerto in F major. Flutist Jasmine Choi performing with violinist Florian Zwauer and violist Vera Reigersberg and cellist Attila Zakelli.
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1: There is a special kind of beauty that's found in music that doesn't really ask much of you. No grand gestures, no complexity to unravel, just simple, honest sound. Dvorak trusted that kind of beauty, and when you listen to his romantic pieces, you too might notice how pretty simplicity can be, how soothing and settling it is. These moments of beauty find you later this hour. I'm Melanie Renata. I'm so glad you're here. This is Music Through the Night.

In the shadow of war, in the midst of personal struggle, Sibelius created his own calm when he crafted this, his sixth symphony in D minor. Here's the BBC National Orchestra of Wales.

0: tranquility mixed with moments of anxiety, all for the Sixth Symphony from Sibelius, who worked on that piece for years, fearing that he'd die before completing it, but nope, there it was, performed by the BBC National Orchestra of Wales, a Melanie Renata, with a musical seascape on the horizon. 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
0: Everyone knows the name Poseidon, the Greek god of the sea. Lesser known is Amphitrite, the queen of the sea. Composer John Knowles Payne, he described them both through a symphonic poem. And from that larger work, this is an ocean fantasy. Here's the Ulster Orchestra.

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I'm Melanie Renata. This is Music Through the Night. And this is a musical moment that really doesn't ask anything of you. It doesn't pull you forward or push you back. It just helps you settle in exactly where you are. Romantic pieces by Antonín Dvořák. Here's the Budapest Festival Orchestra.

0: The value of simplicity is pretty evident there. The Budapest Festival performing even Fischer at the podium for some romantic pieces by Dvorak.
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1: Sure, Beethoven focused his main musical efforts on big orchestral pieces, but his talents were broad. He dabbled in an array of classical genres. For instance, wind ensembles. It's believed that he crafted works for winds not just because he liked it. They were also a way for him to just catch his breath from the heavy lifting of his orchestral works. A breather, perhaps, but no less imaginative. Stay close for this one. I'm Melanie Renata. I'm so glad you're here. This is Music Through the Night.

Things get windy this hour. First, through a Shakespearean-inspired piece by Czech composer Josef Suk. It's called A Winter's Tale. Here's the Slovak Radio Symphony.

A gentle breeze blowing you through that work, the Slovak Radio Symphony with A Winter's Tale by Josef Suk. A wind continues to carry you into this chamber piece, one written for polite company, and well, you seem polite enough. Here's the Netherlands Wind Ensemble with Beethoven's Octet for Winds in E-flat major. I'm Melanie Renata. This is Music Through the Night.

Composed before Beethoven became the Beethoven we all know and love. You can hear flickers of his fire burning there in his Octet for Winds in E

0: flat major, the Netherlands Wind Ensemble performing. I'm Melanie Renata with a very pretty piano solo in just a minute. You're listening to Music Through the Night.
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0: Clipper Erickson has said he's got two callings. One, to connect people to one another through music, and the other, to do so through sharing lesser-known works. He accomplishes both here with Nathaniel Dutt's Inspiration Waltzes.

Pianist Clipper Erickson with Nathaniel Dett's Inspiration Waltzes. You know who is an inspiration? Harpist and composer Katrin Finch. She knows that touring takes a toll, not just on the performers, but on the environment too. So she and her dad made a deal that for every flight she takes, he'll plant a tree. And together they've planted over 1,000 trees. This right here, it's an environmentally friendly performance from her. Recycled, in a way, as it's a recording, so it requires no travel from anyone. You can just sit right here and enjoy it. Here she is performing alongside Sinfonia Kymry. It's her Celtic Concerto. I'm Melanie Renata. This is Music Through the Night.

0: That just feels so magical. The Celtic Concerto from Katrin Finch. And there, Finch herself performing with the harp alongside Sinfonia Kim Ree, John Rutter at the podium.
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1: Imagine sharing something you poured your heart into, and the person you trusted most tells you it's worthless. That's what happened to Tchaikovsky when he played this, his first piano concerto, for a friend who had always seemed supportive. Every note was met with silence, until finally, harsh words just spilled out of their mouth. Worthless, unplayable, unskillful. Ugh. Did Tchaikovsky change this work? No. He changed who he trusted. He found another friend who saw the music for what it was. Sometimes it's not about changing yourself. It's about changing who you let call themselves your friend. This work of Tchaikovsky's is on the way. I'm Melanie Renata. This is Music Through the Night. During two different wars, Jewish composer Hans Gall was making music. It's very likely this gorgeous serenade for strings from him helped to keep those thoughts of war at bay.

0: real delicate sincerity to that serenade for strings from Hans Gall, Symphony Nova Scotia performing. You get more of that mood, but through a guitar solo in Just a Tick. I'm Melanie Renata. This is Music Through the Night.
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0: Settle in for something soothing here. It's quite nearly a lullaby. A piece by Argentine guitarist and composer Maria Luisa Anido. This is La Haña.

Lejanía is Spanish for distance, the name of that melancholic work by María Luisa Enido, performed by guitarist María Isabel Sewers. 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I'm Melanie Renata. So glad to have you here for some music through the night. After some pretty harsh criticism from someone he trusted, Tchaikovsky trusted himself more and decided to keep his first piano concerto exactly as he liked it. It's performed for you here by pianist Sviatoslav Richter and the Vienna Symphony.

0: A work filled with the drama and the triumph of trusting your own voice. Tchaikovsky's Piano Concerto No. 1 in B-flat minor. Pianist Sviatoslav Richter performing with the Vienna Symphony.
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2: 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I'm from La Crosse, Wisconsin. 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And it's time to move on. 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The people we talked to were very kind and thoughtful. They made it very easy. 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
1: Oh, those wonderfully musical morning birds. They have absolutely no respect for your sleep schedule. Those first light chirps outside the window, sometimes it might send you burrowing under the pillow, or if you just roll with it, those sounds can pull you straight out of bed. Maybe join them in greeting the morning. Either way, there's no ignoring them. Haydn couldn't ignore them either. He wrote a string quartet so inspired and alive with birdsong that it earned a nickname. The Bird, duh. Just like those early birds, this work is on the way. I'm Melanie Renata. Please stay with me.

The early hours of the day first call for a moment of calm, a moment to just slow down. This work by Henriette Renier creates just the right atmosphere for that. Here's harpist Noyoko Yoshino with Contemplation.

touch of twinkly magic, harpist Naoko Yoshino with Contemplation by Henriette Renier. I'm Melanie Renata. Thanks for being with me this morning. This hour begins with a work that is both beautiful and an absolute blast. A soothing opening, and then in less than 30 seconds, it gets you moving. François Joseph Gossec's Third Symphony in D Major. Here's Tafel Musik, Jean Lemon at the podium.

0: a real frolic-worthy finale in that pastoral symphony, François Joseph Gossec's third symphony in D, Tafelmusik, performing. If you think that piece put a pep in your step, well, just you wait. The Budapest Brass Quintet, with a blink and you'll miss it moment in just a tick. I'm Melanie Renata.
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0: A variety of birds will greet you through these next couple of works. First, with this, a traditional Swiss piece called the cuckoo.

Well, that was fun. The Budapest Brass Quintet with the Cuckoo. I'm Melanie Renata, and you and I are not through with the aerials just yet. Nope. This hour of music is Portlandia, and we're putting a bird on it a couple of times. Flinging the window open this spring morning to listen to The Bird, the name of this work by Haydn. Here's the Kodály Quartet.

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0: Franz Joseph Haydn practically invented the string quartet as we know it today. He filled that one with birdsong, his 32nd in C, known as the Bird, the Kodály Quartet, performing. Good morning, I'm Melanie Renata, and things get dreamy in just a minute.
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Felix and Fanny Mendelssohn grew up on Shakespeare. They often performed his plays as kids, each child carrying the roles of multiple characters. Their favorite play was reportedly A Midsummer Night's Dream. So years later, when Felix Mendelssohn was given the opportunity, he returned to that enchanted forest not once, but twice, and captured all of its mischief and mystery in music. This is the overture from his first successful go at it, performed by the Slovak Philharmonic.

0: The Slovak Philharmonic sharing the heartbeat of Shakespeare just pulsing through that work by Mendelssohn, A Midsummer Night's Dream Overture, Mendy's Opus 21.
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1: A massive societal shift took place in the 18th century. Many people began to understand the importance of being curious. They started to ask questions, to open their minds to possibilities outside of superstition. This was the Age of Enlightenment. It gave us Isaac Newton, Voltaire, Mary Wollstonecraft, and so many more. And this work was written to honor one of the many great thinkers from this time. I'll enlighten you about more of this work in just a bit. I'm Melanie Renata. Please stay with me.

Guitarist Shuefei Yang weaving a thread of woe through that work, with moments of hope, too. The first prelude in A Minor by Hector Villa-Lobos. Good morning, my friend. It is 6 past the hour. I'm Melanie Renata. Some cinematic drama and a whole lot of love. Few things are better mood setters for a Monday morning, so you get a healthy serving of both in these first couple of works. First, with the main title from the film Shakespeare in Love, scored by Stephen Warbeck, here's the Cincinnati Pops Orchestra.

A little main character energy to help you greet your day. Eric Kunzel, conducting the Cincinnati Pops for that main title of the film Shakespeare in Love by Warbeck. I'm Melanie Renata, so glad to be with you this morning. That powerful energy of love and drama, well, it continues through another Shakespeare-inspired work. This is Friedrich Kuhlau's William Shakespeare Overture.

0: Nothing can get you revved up more for the start of your work week than the power of a symphonic overture. The Danish Radio Symphony putting a pep in your step. Friedrich Kuhlau's William Shakespeare Overture. The love that radiated from that work transforms into a lament. A piece from Coleridge Taylor that makes pretty rare appearances is just on the horizon. I'm Melanie Renata.
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The great Edward Elgar once proclaimed Samuel Coleridge Taylor to be, far and away, the cleverest fellow. Clever indeed. Coleridge Taylor took inspo from a culture he admired and crafted his Roma Suite. From that work, that was Lament in Tambourine, performed by the RTE Concert Orchestra. Speaking of clever, the Age of Enlightenment, what a time. And Ludwig Holberg, well, he embodied the energy of that era. He was a philosopher, historian, dramatist, writer. He believed in people's divine inner light of reason and their free will. Honestly, a person truly worthy of admiration. Edvard Grieg thought so too when he honored him by writing this, the Holberg Suite. Here's the Norwegian Chamber Orchestra.

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0: Bright, Light, and Divine, Grieg's Holberg Suite, the Norwegian Chamber Orchestra performing. I'm Melanie Renata with a happy symphony for your Monday commute in just a moment.
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0: You just can't be grumpy after that. The London Mozart Players with the 12th Symphony from William Herschel. I'm Melanie Renata. Thank you for being here this morning. Be good to yourself today and be good to your neighbor too, okay?
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1: It's 6 o'clock, and good morning. I'm Peter Bryant in for Stephanie Elkins. She'll be back tomorrow. Coming up in the next hour, we'll hear music by Michel Delalande, Baroque-era French composer in service to King Louis XIV, and wrote a lot of music for that large and elaborate court, including a number of orchestral suites that were called Symphonies for the King's Supper. And we'll hear one of those in just a few minutes. Also ahead in the next hour, a piano concerto by Mozart. Mozart, among other things, considered one of the great piano players of his day. And most of his concertos he wrote with himself in mind as soloist. And one of those is coming up, too, in the next hour, along with some film music by John Williams. Classical music for you throughout the day this Monday, as always. And you can see more at WPR.org. A quick check of news is next.
2: Live from NPR News in Washington, I'm Korva Coleman. The U.S. and Israel are preparing for a possible renewal of full-scale war with Iran. A decision could come soon, as NPR's Daniel Estrin reports from Tel Aviv.
3: Look up at the skies in Tel Aviv, and you can see U.S. military cargo planes and aerial refueling jets in the air every day since the ceasefire with Iran. Israeli Prime Minister Benjamin Netanyahu and President Trump on Sunday discussed a possible renewal of full-scale war with Iran, according to a person familiar with the matter not authorized to discuss that publicly. President Trump said in a social media post, "For Iran, the clock is ticking." Former Mossad official Sima Shaim.
4: I think we are very close to a decision of the president.
3: Iran has been holding talks this weekend with Qatar, Turkey, and Pakistan, potentially looking for a diplomatic solution. Daniel Estrin, NPR News, Tel Aviv.
2: China and the U.S. have released statements on the agreements reached between Presidents Trump and Xi last week. The White House says China has agreed to make large purchases of U.S. agricultural goods. China is more cautious, saying the countries will promote two-way trade. The World Health Organization has declared an Ebola outbreak in the Democratic Republic of Congo and Uganda an international public health emergency. The outbreak was only announced on Friday, but there are more than 330 suspected cases and more than 80 deaths. NPR's Jonathan Lambert says the WHO acted quickly because of the size of the initial outbreak in the DRC.
5: One factor may be the kind of Ebola that's spreading. It's a rare strain called Bundibugyo, and standard field tests often miss it. Samples had to be sent to larger labs for analysis, and in a big country like DRC, that can take time. Historically, that kind of surveillance was also supported by U.S. foreign aid.
2: NPR's Jonathan Lambert reporting. The U.S. has significantly cut foreign aid. The National Weather Service is warning of potentially severe thunderstorms across the central United States today. The highest risk is expected around Kansas and southeast Nebraska. NPR's Tom Dreisbach reports that parts of southeastern Nebraska got a tornado yesterday.
6: The Weather Service says to expect severe thunderstorms, strong winds, as well as large hail and additional tornadoes across parts of the central U.S. They say people should prepare, charge your phone to get wireless emergency alerts, check the radio. And Nebraska-based National Weather Service meteorologist Chris Franks told people to identify the best shelter in case of a tornado.
7: Just remember, interior room on the lowest level of your house or a basement. Those are the great places to be. So stay away from that top floor. Stay away from exterior walls with windows.
6: Frank said sometimes the first cue to watch for is just the dark clouds in the sky. Tom Dreisbach, NPR News.
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8: This is Wisconsin Public Radio News at 6:04. I'm Courtney Everett. U.S. Senator Ron Johnson told his fellow Republicans on Saturday to knock it off with attempts to oust Wisconsin's Republican Party chair. The overall message from the state GOP convention in Wisconsin Dells was to unify behind GOP Congressman Tom Tiffany's campaign for governor. Republican Party activists have tried multiple times to fire state chair Brian Schimming. There were rumors they'd try on the convention floor. Johnson told them to stop. He said Democrats are good at staying unified, while Republicans are good at the circular firing squad.
9: We have no room for division. We have no room for the circular firing squad, which we are very good at. End it. End it now. Okay?
8: The party did unify by endorsing Tiffany's campaign and Republican Attorney General candidate Eric Toney. A Bayfield County judge ruled Canadian energy firm Pipeline Enbridge can continue most work on the company's reroute of its Line 5 oil and gas pipeline in northern Wisconsin. But he ordered the company to halt construction where it needs additional permits in waterways. The decision is largely a win for Enbridge and its embattled project to reroute Line 5 around the Bad River Tribe's reservation. A company spokesperson called the ruling an important decision that allows work on the pipeline to move ahead. But the Bad River Tribe and environmental groups also see the ruling as a partial win. The tribe and environmental groups argued Enbridge was ineligible to obtain permits to install structures in certain waterways because the company didn't own the land next to them. The judge agreed the practice for obtaining permits at four waterway crossings may be on tenuous legal footing. And in weather today, mostly cloudy, warmer, and a bit more humid. Scattered showers this morning. Highs then expected in the low 70s to the north and then near 80 south. Tonight, showers and thunderstorms likely, and some could be strong. Lows will hover between the low 50s and 60s. And then tomorrow, showers are possible in the morning, especially in the eastern portions of the state. Blustery and cooler with mostly cloudy skies. Highs will reach in the upper 50s to mid-60s. 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

7 minutes after 6 o'clock, we'll bring you news again on the hour here on WPR. Some music now, as promised by Michel Delalande, French Baroque composer writing for the court of King Louis XIV. This is one of his suites for orchestra, the suite number 6.

0: A recording by the Marais Ensemble, music by Michel Delalande, French composer writing for the court of King Louis XIV. That was an orchestral suite number 6, one of a group of pieces that were titled Symphonies for the King's Supper, basically. Part of music this Monday morning on WPR Music. I'm Peter Bryant, in for Stephanie Elkins. This hour, Ezra Wall joins us after the news at 7, and Stephanie is back tomorrow. Film music by John Williams ahead later this hour after a concerto by Mozart coming up next.
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0: And now, music by Mozart, his Piano Concerto No. 16. One of the ways he made a name for himself and earned a living was performing as a pianist, and a number of his piano concertos were written with himself as a soloist in mind, and this one was performed as part of a series of concerts in Vienna. In this case, the soloist is Gatso Anda. He also conducts.

0: the Piano Concerto No. 16 in D major by Mozart. Mozart would have been the soloist at the very first performance of this. That was in Vienna in 1784. Geza Anda, soloist here with the Kammerata Salzburg, he also conducted. Ahead on the hour, our usual update of news, including headlines from NPR and Wisconsin Public Radio. Right after that, Ezra Wall joins us with more of this Monday's music. But before all of that, some film music by John Williams coming up next.
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0: Here's a short suite from the music that John Williams wrote for the 1992 movie Far and Away.

Music by John Williams on WPR. He conducted the Berlin Philharmonic in that live performance of a suite from the music he wrote for the movie Far and Away, directed by Ron Howard. It came out in 1992. I'm Peter Bryant, in for Stephanie Elkins this hour. Ezra Wall takes over after the news at 7, and Stephanie's back tomorrow. Lots of good music ahead this Monday morning on WPR. Stay with us.

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1: Live from NPR News in Washington, I'm Korva Coleman. The White House says China has agreed to purchase at least $17 billion of American agricultural goods. That follows President Trump's visit to Beijing last week. The Chinese side has given far fewer details. NPR's Jennifer Pak reports from Shanghai.
2: China says it reached a preliminary agreement with the U.S. on agricultural trade and aircrafts, though it did not specify a purchase amount. The Chinese Commerce Ministry says both sides agreed on tariffs imposed on each other's exports, which reached sky-high levels last year before a truce was called. Same time, China says the U.S. guaranteed it could buy what it sorely needs, aircraft engines and related parts. China's statement also did not mention rare earth minerals to the U.S. It says economic and trade teams from the U.S. and China are still finalizing the details. Jennifer Pak, NPR News, Shanghai.
1: The U.S. and Israel are preparing for a possible renewal of military action against Iran. President Trump spoke yesterday with Israeli Prime Minister Benjamin Netanyahu, and Trump issued a warning online to Iran, writing, quote, "The clock is ticking." He's demanding that Iran come to a peace agreement. The United Nations is warning conditions in Cuba are getting worse. NPR's Ada Peralta reports a blockade by the U.S. is now disrupting health care.
3: A U.N. delegation visited Cuba for 3 days. They found that a de facto oil blockade by the U.S. means that some hospitals have faced power outages for as long as 20 hours. The U.N. found hospitals have had to delay more than 100,000 surgeries, and they are struggling to provide basic services. Saying Cuba poses a national security threat, the U.S. has tightened sanctions on Cuba. The Cuban government says money is so tight, it is often having to decide whether to buy food or medicine. The two countries are involved in negotiations. President Trump has said he wants fundamental changes in Cuba, but the Cuban government has said neither their form of government nor their leadership is on the table. Ada Peralta, NPR News, Mexico City.
1: Republican Senator Bill Cassidy placed last in a three-way primary election in Louisiana over the weekend. Cassidy has criticized President Trump. He was one of seven Republican senators who voted to convict Trump after he was impeached over the January 6th insurrection. Trump was ultimately not convicted by the Senate. Trump cheered Cassidy's loss. Several states are holding primaries tomorrow. Republican candidates have sought the president's support. NPR's Sam Greenglass says that includes in tomorrow's primary election in Georgia.
4: There are a bunch of competitive races, including for governor and Senate. Trump has not endorsed in the Senate primary to take on Democratic Senator John Ossoff. And all three candidates are competing to align themselves most closely with the president.
1: NPR's Sam Greenglass reporting. 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
5: This is Wisconsin Public Radio News at 7:04. I'm Courtney Everett. Wisconsin Republicans called on grassroots supporters this past weekend to end party infighting and unify behind Congressman Tom Tiffany's run for governor. Rich Kramer has more from the Republican Party of Wisconsin's annual state convention.
6: Rumors of an attempt to oust Republican Party Chair Brian Schimming at a gathering in Wisconsin Dells never materialized. Instead, speaker after speaker called for GOP unity behind Tiffany, Republican Attorney General candidate Eric Toney, and GOP Congressman Derek Van Orden. After getting the party's endorsement, Tiffany referenced his time as a dam tender in Minocqua when he said the election is about saving Wisconsin from a path of decline.
7: Let's unlock the great potential of the state of Wisconsin. Let's send in the damn man this November and drain the Madison swamp.
6: Republicans also heard from U.S. Senator Ron Johnson, who told party activists to end what he referred to as the circular firing squad. He said the GOP needs unity ahead of the midterms. Rich Kramer, Wisconsin Public Radio.
5: Meanwhile, a Bayfield County judge ruled Canadian energy firm Enbridge can continue most work on the company's reroute of its Line 5 oil and gas pipeline in northern Wisconsin. But he ordered the company to halt construction where it needs additional permits in waterways. The decision is largely a win for Enbridge and its embattled project to reroute Line 5 around the Bad River Tribe's reservation. A company spokesperson called the ruling an important decision that allows work to move forward. But the Bad River Tribe and environmental groups also see the ruling as a partial win. The tribe and environmental groups argued Enbridge was ineligible to obtain permits to install structures in certain waterways because the company didn't own the land next to them. The judge agreed the practice for obtaining permits at four waterway crossings may be a tenuous legal footing. A Dane County judge says nearly two dozen Madison absentee ballots must be counted after all. The order came in response to a lawsuit filed after the April 7th election. In Wisconsin, absentee ballots need to be received by 8 p.m. on Election Day. The 23 Madison voters turned in their ballots well before that cutoff, but a courier didn't stop them, or rather didn't drop them off to polling places until after the deadline. As a result, the Wisconsin Elections Commission concluded that the ballots cannot legally be counted. In weather today, mostly cloudy, warmer, and more humid. Scattered showers this morning as well. Highs likely to reach in the low 70s to the north and then near 80 south. Tonight, showers and thunderstorms likely, but be aware as some could be potentially strong. Lows will then hover between the low 50s and 60s. And then tomorrow, showers are possible in the morning, especially in the eastern half. Blustery and cooler as well with cloudy skies. Highs will likely reach in the upper 50s to mid 60s. 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
9: For Monday, May 18th, it's Morning Classics here on WPR Music. I'm Ezra Wall, hosting from La Crosse today, and I'm sitting in for Stephanie Elkins. Hope your day is off to a really great start. We're going to have some music this hour. Later in the hour, we'll hear, for those of you still waking up a bit, something from Tchaikovsky's Sleeping Beauty. For those of you who are already off to a great start, we'll hear right now from Anatoly Liadov, the Russian composer. Music originally composed for the piano. It's a nostalgic piece that's full of those Slavic folk influences that would have inspired Liadov greatly. This is From Days of Old. It's a ballad in C major, and we'll hear it performed by the Slovak Philharmonic Orchestra on Morning Classics.

Music from Anatoly Liadov. It was From Days of Old, played by the Slovak Philharmonic Orchestra. The conductor, Stephen Gunzenheimer, here on Morning Classics from WPR Music. I'm Ezra Wall, hoping your Monday is off to a rousing start, and it should be after that wonderful piece. Music now from Tommaso Albinoni. It's the Violin Concerto in C Major. The violinist here is Pina Carmirelli. And this is from the ensemble I Musici, the Violin Concerto by Tommaso Albinoni on Morning Classics.

0: Music from the Italian Baroque composer Tommaso Albinoni here on Morning Classics from WPR. That was I Musici playing the violin concerto in C major by Albinoni. The violinist Pina Carmirelli on Morning Classics, and an instance where the instrumental music that we now know from Albinoni is featured. He was in his lifetime, though, mostly known for operas of the Italian Baroque style, and those have been mostly set aside. As I promised earlier, we're going to hear music from Tchaikovsky's Sleeping Beauty coming up. We'll have a look at the weather later this hour, a look at some events going on all around the state, and that's just some of what you'll experience throughout the day here on WPR. We've got classical music all day long, as well as hourly news updates here on Morning Classics and throughout the day from WPR Music.
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0: Expect a warmer, more humid day with mostly cloudy skies and morning showers, with highs reaching 72 in Ashland, near 80 in Milwaukee. Showers and strong thunderstorms are likely tonight, dropping lows near 55 in Marshfield. Tomorrow, blustery and cooler conditions throughout the state with mostly cloudy skies, morning showers, and highs only reaching 65 degrees in the south. So quite a difference from today. Right now in Superior, it's 42. In Green Bay, 61. 64 degrees in Portage. And in Milwaukee, it's 68. Music now from Peter Ilyich Tchaikovsky, originally composed this part of, composed as a ballet based on all the fairy tales that we've heard. This Sleeping Beauty ballet includes the characters of Cinderella and Prince Charming, Puss in Boots, all of those characters that your kids and grandkids probably remember from Shrek more than anything else. And this is excerpt from Sleeping Beauty. Thankfully, not the whole thing this morning. It's 2.5 hours long. Wow. The Montreal Symphony Orchestra, conducted by Charles Dutoit, is who's playing this morning on Morning Classics from WPR.

0: The Montreal Symphony Orchestra, conducted by Charles Dutoit, in excerpts from Tchaikovsky's Sleeping Beauty, here on WPR Music.
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0: It's Morning Classics from WPR Music. I'm Ezra Wall, hosting from La Crosse today. I'm so glad you're spending part of your morning with us here at WPR. Well, normally about this time, Stephanie and I have a chance to talk about events going on around the state, and I'm here. Stephanie is not, but nevertheless, we'll take a look at what's on tap at wpr.org/events. There's always a wide variety of events posted at wpr.org/events. What we highlight here on the show is classical music events, including on Tuesday. Tuesday. The Fine Arts Quartet continues their celebration of that ensemble's 80th anniversary. They're doing a series of concerts featuring the Beethoven String Quartets and the Mozart String Quintets. And on Tuesday, the performance at St. Paul's Episcopal Church in Milwaukee will feature the Beethoven String Quartet in C minor and the Mozart String Quintet in B flat major. And as I said, that'll be at St. Paul's Episcopal Church in Milwaukee. I'll tell you about some more events throughout the morning. One thing I would like to mention, though, it's summertime is almost here. And during the summer, Stephanie and I spend quite a bit of time talking about all the wonderful concerts going on in public spaces, parks, etc., featuring Wisconsin's great local volunteer concert bands and orchestras. So if your community has a concert band, here's your warning to get their dates up at wpr.org/events. All you have to do is go to that page and input a little bit of information about your organization and the upcoming event and hit submit. And after a brief review process, that'll be posted on our website for all to see, and it's free and available to the public at wpr.org/events. Well, a series of motets by Giovanni Gabrielli, the Canzone Settimi Toni, 40 or so motets were discovered, and this is the first one. Canzone Settimi Toni, number 1. We'll hear the Philadelphia Brass Ensemble on Morning Classics.

Music from Gabrielli, the Canzone Settimi Toni. Settimi Toni is the seventh tone, basically. Brush up on your modal music theory this morning and this afternoon when you've got nothing else to do. And you'll realize that's based on a musical mode commonly used in that era called the Mixolydian mode. And that work composed for two separate brass ensembles. You heard four trumpets, four trombones, playing that music from Gabrielli. Now music from Herbert Howells. It's Music for a Prince Suite, the second movement of that suite, originally composed in 1948 to celebrate the birth, commissioned by the BBC to celebrate the birth of Prince Charles in 1948. Wonder whatever happened to that guy. Here's music from Herbert Howells, played by the New Philharmonia Orchestra.

0: Music from Herbert Howells on WPR. It's Morning Classics. Thank you for spending the morning with us here on WPR. We've got lots of music on the way. Next hour, we'll hear from harpist Katrin Finch, French composer Mel Bonus. Beethoven will kick us off after the hourly news update. First, we'll hear from the NPR news team and then our statewide newscast from our colleagues at WPR News. Courtney Everett is with us this morning. We'll have news in just a moment on WPR.
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1: Our news in Washington. I'm Korva Coleman. Russian authorities say Ukrainian drones killed four people in Russia and injured a dozen others. There were some strikes on Moscow. NPR's Charles Maines reports this was one of the largest Ukrainian strikes on Moscow since Russia launched its full-scale invasion more than 4 years ago.
2: Russia's defense ministry said its air defenses shot down more than 500 drones in over a dozen regions, and in Moscow, flashes from the intercepts peppered the night sky. Still, the Ukrainian drones struck several high-rise buildings on the outskirts of the capital, with India's embassy in Moscow confirming that one of the victims was an Indian national. Separately, Moscow's mayor, Sergei Sobyanin, confirmed the drone struck near an oil and gas refinery, injuring several workers. Ukrainian President Volodymyr Zelensky said the attacks were entirely justified, given last week's Russian missile and drone attacks on Kyiv that killed two dozen and injured scores more. Zelensky also promised the attacks would continue. Charles Maines, NPR News.
1: A federal jury in California will start deliberating a case today pitting two billionaires against each other. Elon Musk is suing artificial intelligence company OpenAI and its CEO, Sam Altman. Musk claims they violated a promise to make OpenAI serve humanity and are instead working for wealth. Musk quit OpenAI and has launched his own AI rival. Altman and OpenAI's president, Greg Brockman, say Musk is jealous. NPR's John Ruwitch has more.
3: The nine-person jury is an advisory jury, and U.S. District Judge Yvonne Gonzalez-Rogers will make the ultimate call, although she said she's likely to follow the jury's lead. If Altman and OpenAI are found liable, there could be big changes. Musk wants a rollback of the for-profit company. He wants up to about $150 billion in gains that are linked to that company to be put into OpenAI's nonprofit foundation. And he wants Altman and Brockman ousted from their leadership roles.
1: NPR's John Ruwitch reporting. Trump Mobile says its smartphones are beginning to ship to customers nearly a year after the company first began taking orders. NPR's Windsor Johnston reports questions remain about the devices and promises behind them.
4: The gold-colored T1 smartphone was initially promoted as made in the USA, but that language was later dropped after analysts questioned whether the phones were actually manufactured domestically. Tech analyst Avi Greengart says he still has questions.
5: How many people are looking to get a Trump-branded generic Android phone? The second question is more, what promises have they made and how are they filling those promises in terms of how American it is?
4: Trump Mobile tells NPR current phones are assembled in the U.S., while future models will use more American-made parts. The company also updated its pre-ordered terms, saying $100 deposits did not guarantee customers would receive a phone. Windsor Johnston, NPR News.
1: This is NPR.
6: This is Wisconsin Public Radio News at 8:04. I'm Courtney Everett. U.S. Senator Ron Johnson told his fellow Republicans on Saturday to knock it off with attempts to oust Wisconsin Republican Party chair. The overall message from the state GOP convention in Wisconsin Dells was to unify behind GOP Congressman Tom Tiffany's campaign for governor. Republican Party activists have tried multiple times to fire state chair Brian Schimming. There were rumors they'd try again on the convention floor. Johnson told them to stop. He said Democrats are good at staying unified, while Republicans are good at the circular firing squad.
7: We have no room for division. We have no room for the circular firing squad, which we are very good at. End it. End it now. Okay?
6: The party did unify by endorsing Tiffany's campaign and Republican Attorney General candidate Eric Toney. Coming up on Wisconsin Today at 9 a.m., Party Chair Brian Schimming talks about how Republicans are strategizing for the campaign trail. A Bayfield County judge ruled Canadian energy firm Enbridge can continue most work on the company's reroute of its Line 5 oil and gas pipeline in northern Wisconsin. But he ordered the company to halt construction where it needs additional permits in waterways. The decision is largely a win for Enbridge and its embattled project to reroute Line 5 around the Bad River Tribes Reservation. A company spokesperson called the ruling an important decision that allows work to continue. But the Bad River Tribe and environmental groups also see the ruling as a partial win. The tribe and environmental groups argued Enbridge was ineligible to obtain permits to install structures in certain waterways because the company didn't own the land next to them. The judge agreed the practice for obtaining permits at four waterway crossings may be on tenuous legal footing. A Dane County judge says nearly two dozen Madison absentee ballots must be counted after all. The order came in response to a lawsuit filed after the April 7th election. In Wisconsin, absentee ballots need to be received by 8 p.m. on Election Day. The 23 Madison voters turned in their ballots well before that cutoff, but a courier didn't drop them off to a polling place until after the deadline. As a result, the Wisconsin Elections Commission concluded that the ballots cannot be legally counted. That prompted a lawsuit from the firm Law Forward. And a quick check of the forecast now. Today, mostly cloudy, warmer, and more humid. Scattered showers as well continuing this morning. Highs likely to reach in the low 70s in the north and then near 80 south. Tonight, showers and thunderstorms are likely as well, and some could be strong, so be wary of that. Lows will hover between the low 50s and 60s. And then tomorrow, more showers in the morning, but especially be aware if you're living in the eastern part of the state. And then just blustery and cooler with highs in the 50s to mid-60s. 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
9: It's Morning Classics on WPR Music. I'm Ezra Wally in for Stephanie Elkins today. Good Monday morning to you, and this morning we've got music coming up from Katrin Finch, Mendelssohn a little bit later. We'll end the hour with some Bach. We'll get things started off, though, with Ludwig van Beethoven, Consecration of the House Overture in C major. The house in question is the Josefstadt Theater in Vienna. Beethoven was commissioned to write this work for its opening, and it was performed there in 1822. We'll hear the Philadelphia Orchestra, conducted by Riccardo Muti on Morning Classics.

The Philadelphia Orchestra, conducted by Riccardo Muti, playing Beethoven's Consecration of the House Overture, written for the opening of the Josefstadt Theater in Vienna. Must have worked. The theater is still there all these years later. Turning to Welsh harpist and composer Catrin Finch now on Morning Classics. Finch composed and performed an album called Notes to Self, and the pieces on that album, each track based on a letter that present-day Catrin wrote to Katie, her 13-year-old self. Here is a letter that she wrote to herself called 13, as interpreted, of course, on her harp here on Morning Classics.

0: A little harp music this morning from Catrin Finch, a Welsh harpist and composer. That song is called 13. We'll hear music from Mel Bonus, Felix Mendelssohn, a little Bach later in the hour. That's all coming up here on WPR Music. It's Morning Classics. Thanks for listening.
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0: Expect a warmer, more humid day today with mostly cloudy skies and morning showers. Highs reaching 72 in Ashland and near 80 in Milwaukee. Showers and strong thunderstorms are likely tonight, dropping those lows near 55 in Marshfield. Tomorrow it's going to be much colder. Cooler conditions, a little blustery with mostly cloudy skies, morning showers, and highs only reaching about 65 degrees in southern Wisconsin. Right now in Rhinelander, it's 57. Eau Claire's looking at 60 degrees. Sister Bay, 57 out on Sister Bay. And in Madison, it's 67. Music now from the French composer Mel Bonus. We'll hear the pianist Vincent Koch playing the Barcarolle in E-flat major on Morning Classics from WPR Music.

Vincent Koch on the piano playing Barcarolle in E-flat major from Mel Bonus here on Morning Classics. Well, 1826 is when this next piece was originally composed. It's the overture to Felix Mendelssohn's A Midsummer Night's Dream. You're probably more familiar with the ubiquitous Wedding March from that same work. That is part of the later incidental music that was written for an actual production of the Shakespeare play in 1842. Mendelssohn took this overture and then added all of that other music to it. We'll hear the overture right now as played by the Orchestra of the Age of Enlightenment, conducted by Charles McCarris here on WPR Music.

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0: And just like that, those ethereal chords from the beginning of the overture come back and take us back into our Midsummer Night's Dream. Felix Mendelssohn, the composer of that work, the Orchestra of the Age of Enlightenment performed under the direction of Charles McCarris here on WPR Music.
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0: It's Morning Classics on WPR Music. I'm Ezra Wall in for Stephanie Elkins today. I want to highlight a couple of events going on across Wisconsin this week. It's information you can find at WPR.org/events. The first is the Gather with the Griffin series, which goes to Green Bay this week. And it's a free sort of early summer concert series that they have. It's at noon at First Presbyterian Church in Green Bay. No tickets are required, and that is a free event featuring the Griffin String Quartet. Griffin String Quartet are also wrapping up their official concert season. That event is on Friday in Sturgeon Bay. You can find information on both of those concerts at WPR.org/events. And I'm reminiscing about last week's event in La Crosse, wherein Norman Gilliland visited with us and a very grateful audience at the Pump House in La Crosse. We have another evening with Norman Gilliland on tap in Madison on Thursday of this week. It's at 7 o'clock. It is also a free event at the Atwood Music Hall in Madison. It, as I said, is a free event, but you can let us know you're coming by going to WPR.org/presents and register for a ticket there. Here's music from Johann Sebastian Bach. It's the Toccata in D major on Morning Classics.

0: 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Next hour, we'll hear from John Rutter, Franz Schubert, and more after this news from NPR and our colleagues at the WPR News team here on Morning Classics.
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1: In Washington, I'm Korva Coleman. President Trump has dropped his lawsuit against the Internal Revenue Service, according to court filings. Earlier this year, Trump sued the IRS and the Treasury Department. This was over a failure to stop a leak of his tax information during his first presidency. Stocks opened mixed this morning on news of a blockbuster utility merger. NPR's Scott Horsley reports the Dow Jones Industrials rose about 160 points.
2: NextEra Energy is offering to buy Dominion Energy in a $67 billion deal that would create the nation's largest electric utility. NextEra is the parent company of Florida Power and Light, while Dominion's territory includes Virginia, which is home to a large number of data centers. The proposed merger comes at a time when both demand for power and utility investment are surging. Meanwhile, the price that consumers pay for electricity has jumped more than 6% over the last year, outpacing overall inflation. Some of the nation's biggest retailers are set to report earnings later this week. Investors will be watching Walmart, Home Depot, and Target's results for clues about how consumers are spending in the face of high gasoline prices. Scott Horsley, NPR News, Washington.
1: The National Weather Service is warning of potentially severe thunderstorms across the central U.S. today. The highest risk is expected around Kansas and southeast Nebraska. NPR's Tom Dreisbach has more.
3: The Weather Service says to expect severe thunderstorms, strong winds, as well as large hail and additional tornadoes across parts of the central U.S. They say people should prepare. Charge your phone to get wireless emergency alerts. Check the radio. And Nebraska-based National Weather Service meteorologist Chris Franks told people to identify the best shelter in case of a tornado.
4: Just remember, interior room on the lowest level of your house or a basement. Those are the great places to be. So stay away from that top floor. Stay away from exterior walls with windows.
3: Tom Dreisbach, NPR News.
1: The Israeli Navy has intercepted a flotilla of boats sailed by activist and humanitarian workers trying to reach Gaza. Duri Buskerin has more.
5: The Global Sumud Flotilla departed from southern Turkey on Thursday with 54 boats. Organizers say they were in international waters, 250 nautical miles away from Gaza, when the boats were intercepted.
6: This is Munki. I repeat, we are being intercepted.
5: Videos posted by sailors on the flotilla show Israeli Navy speedboats approaching. A live stream later showed sailors in orange life jackets with their hands up. Flotilla organizers called Israel's interception an act of piracy meant to maintain Israel's, quote, genocidal siege of Gaza. In a statement, the Israeli Foreign Ministry called the flotilla a provocation and claimed the flotilla was not carrying humanitarian aid. Israel has blockaded Gaza since 2007, including cutting off access to the sea. For NPR News, I'm Duri Buskerin in Istanbul.
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7: This is Wisconsin Public Radio at 9:04. I'm Courtney Everett. U.S. Senator Ron Johnson told his fellow Republicans on Saturday to knock it off with attempts to oust Wisconsin's Republican Party chair. The overall message from the state GOP convention in Wisconsin Dells was to unify behind GOP Congressman Tom Tiffany's campaign for governor. Republican Party activists have tried multiple times to fire state chair Brian Schimmick. There were rumors they'd try again on the convention floor. Johnson told them to stop. He said Democrats are good at staying unified while Republicans are good at the circular firing squad. The party did unify by endorsing Tiffany's campaign and Republican Attorney General Eric Toney. A Dane County judge says nearly two dozen Madison absentee ballots must be counted after all. The order came in response to a lawsuit filed after the April 7th election. In Wisconsin, absentee ballots need to be received by 8 p.m. on Election Day. The 23 Madison voters turned in their ballots well before that cutoff, but a courier didn't drop them off to polling places until after the deadline. As a result, the Wisconsin Elections Commission concluded that the ballots cannot legally be counted. That prompted a lawsuit from the firm Law Forward. Following the judge's order, the Elections Commission met Friday morning to certify results from the April election. The final tally included the 23 Madison ballots. In weather today, mostly cloudy, warmer, and a bit more humid. Highs expected in the low 70s in the north and then near 80 south. Tonight, showers and thunderstorms are likely, and some could be strong. Lows will then hover between the 50s and 60s, and then tomorrow, showers possible in the morning. 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
9: It's Morning Classics from WPR Music. I'm Ezra Wall in for Stephanie Elkins this morning. Coming up later today, Norman Gilliland will be in with Midday Classics. We'll hear from him shortly before 10 o'clock. And then at 1 o'clock this afternoon, it's Afternoon Classics with Laurie Skelton. And Jason Heilman, as usual, has Drive Time Classics from 4 o'clock till 7 tonight. And of course, all along the way, hourly newscasts from NPR and our own WPR news team. We're starting off the music this hour with a piece from John Rutter, composed in 1979. It's a concert piece that he wrote for the same instrumentation as Bach's Fifth Brandenburg Concerto. There's a simple reason for that. That's what else was on the program that day, and so he wrote for that instrumentation. We'll hear John Rutter's Suite Antique, performed by the City of London Sinfonia, the composer conducting his own work. Wayne Marshall will be the harpsichordist, and the flutist will be Duke Dobing here on WPR Music.

0: Flutist Duke Dobing, Wayne Marshall on the harpsichord, and the City of London Sinfonia conducted by the composer John Rutter in his Suite Antique here on WPR Music. It's Morning Classics. I'm Ezra Wall in La Crosse, happy to be filling in today for Stephanie Elkins, who will be back tomorrow. We've got a lot of music coming up throughout the day, including Norman Gilliland, who will be in here in a little bit to tell us what's coming up on Midday Classics at 10 here on WPR Music. We've got Franz Schubert on the way. That's coming up.
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0: Expect warmer, more humid day today with mostly cloudy skies and morning showers with highs reaching 72 in Ashland, near 80 in Milwaukee. Showers and strong thunderstorms are likely tonight, dropping lows near 55 in Marshfield. Tomorrow brings blustery, cooler conditions, mostly cloudy skies, morning showers, highs only reaching 65 degrees in southern Wisconsin. Right now in Bayfield, it's 46. Wausau's looking at 62. Here in La Crosse, it's 66 degrees, and in Beloit, it's 71. Well, when Franz Schubert wrote his string quartet number 14, he already knew that he had the illness that would eventually take his life, and he returned to a melody that he wrote in a song. He used the melody from Der Tod und das Mädchen, Death and the Maiden, in the second movement of this string quartet. Well, we hear the fourth movement of the so-called Death and the Maiden quartet from Franz Schubert, as arranged by Gustav Mahler. We'll hear the Camerata Academica Salzburg with Franz Wessler Most conducting here on WPR Music.

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1: The Fine Arts Quartet is celebrating that ensemble's 80th anniversary this season, and they've got several events that are listed on our events calendar at wpr.org/events. Their performances this week include tomorrow at 7:30 at St. Paul's Episcopal Church, where they'll be performing Beethoven's String Quartet in C minor and Mozart's String Quintet in B flat major. And then on Thursday evening, they're going to be at the Music Building Recital Hall in Milwaukee. And they're going to be performing the String Quartet in G major by Beethoven on that day and the String Quintet in D major by Mozart. Both of those performances are at 7:30 in the evening, Thursday at UWM Recital Hall and Tuesday at St. Paul's Episcopal Church. 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Here's music from Adolphus Hailstorg. We'll hear the Czech National Symphony Orchestra, conducted by Paul Freeman, in Hailstorg's Sonata da Chiesa on Morning Classics from WPR Music.

0: Adolphus Hale Stork here on WPR Music's Morning Classics and his Sonata de Chiesa, borrowing a 17th century form for his modern work here on Morning Classics. I'm Ezra Wall, filling in for Stephanie Elkins, and I'm joined now by Norman Gilliland, who's coming in with Midday Classics. Norman, I'm still basking in our wonderful event last week and looking forward to another evening with Norman Gilliland in Madison later this week.
1: Well, thanks for the plug, Ezra. But yes, it's going to be fun. The fourth of our farewell tour, the finale of our farewell tour, taking place in Madison this coming Thursday, isn't it? May 21st. And another free extravaganza here, freewheeling and free both. So we hope that if you're in the area, you'll be able to come by and enjoy that. And certainly, Ezra, we had a great time in La Crosse.
0: We did indeed.
1: So there is more fun to be had in the next hour with some music right after the latest news here on WPR.
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5: Is among the latest confirmed cases of Ebola in the east of the country. The outbreak, which has been declared an international public health emergency, has killed more than 90 people so far. Despite the focus on Ebola, Trish Newport, the MSP,
6: the government he leads. They say U.S. District Judge Kathleen Williams should have no role in probing the resolution of the case. But 93 Democrats in Congress are trying to intervene to call attention to what they call a brazen example of corruption. The Justice Department has not yet provided details of the settlement. Watchdogs worry it will give the president access to an alleged slush fund to reward allies with few guardrails. It's not clear whether the judge in Florida will try to demand more answers from the administration. She had scheduled a hearing for next week. Carrie Johnson, NPR News, Washington.
7: A federal jury will begin deliberating in Oakland, California today in a civil trial brought by billionaire Elon Musk. He alleges artificial intelligence company OpenAI and its CEO Sam Altman stole a charity. Musk alleges the company was set up as a nonprofit to benefit humanity, and that Altman and OpenAI have strayed from that. NPR's John Ruwitch has more.
8: Musk argues that OpenAI and Altman strayed from the original mission and have profited from it. He wants the for-profit arm of the company to be unwound and billions of dollars in damages to be put into OpenAI's charitable foundation. He also wants Altman and company president Greg Brockman removed from their roles at the company. OpenAI's lawyers say Musk has a case of sour grapes. He was at OpenAI when it got started but left after a disagreement about how to run it. He's since gone on to found his own for-profit AI company called xAI. Now, the nine-person jury will decide if Musk filed his suit within the statute of limitations and whether or not Altman and Brockman breached a charitable trust. John Ruwitch, NPR News.
7: The U.S. and Israel are preparing for a possible renewal of full-scale war with Iran. A decision could come soon, as NPR's Daniel Estrin reports from Tel Aviv.
9: Look up at the skies in Tel Aviv, and you can see U.S. military cargo planes and aerial refueling jets in the air every day since the ceasefire with Iran. Israeli Prime Minister Benjamin Netanyahu and President Trump on Sunday discussed a possible renewal of full-scale war with Iran, according to a person familiar with the matter not authorized to discuss that publicly. President Trump said in a social media post, "For Iran, the clock is ticking." Former Mossad official Sima Shaim.
10: I think we are very close to a decision of the president.
9: Iran has been holding talks this weekend with Qatar, Turkey, and Pakistan, potentially looking for a diplomatic solution. Daniel Estrin, NPR News, Tel Aviv.
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11: This is Wisconsin Public Radio News at 10:04. I'm Courtney Everett. A Bayfield County judge ruled Canadian energy firm Enbridge can continue most work on the company's reroute of its Line 5 oil and gas pipeline in northern Wisconsin, but he ordered the company to halt construction where it needs additional permits in waterways. The decision is largely a win for Enbridge and its embattled project to reroute Line 5 around the Bad River Tribe's reservation. But the Bad River Tribe and environmental groups also see the ruling as a partial win. The tribe and environmental groups argued Enbridge was ineligible to obtain permits to install structures in certain waterways because the company didn't own the land next to them. The judge agreed the practice for obtaining permits at four waterway crossings may be on tenuous legal footing. A new lawsuit claims giving local clerks discretion over whether to notify voters about problems with their absentee ballots is unconstitutional. The suit filed by the League of Women Voters of Wisconsin relates to missing or incomplete information on absentee ballot envelopes. They are asking a Dane County judge to order the State Elections Commission to create a statewide standard for notifying voters of absentee ballot defects. Pabst Brewing Company is ending production of Schlitz. It's known as the beer that made Milwaukee famous. That's according to a report in the Milwaukee Journal Sentinel. Schlitz Brewing Company was founded in 1849, and the company was purchased by Pabst in 1999. The Wisconsin Brewing Company in Verona will brew a final 80-barrel batch of Schlitz later this month based on a 1948 recipe. In weather, mostly cloudy and humid today, with highs reaching in the low 70s to the north and near 80 south. 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
1: One of the Baroque composers who did not need to compose for a living, and in fact, at times disguised his nobility with a pseudonym when he wrote, was from that patrician family, the Marcellos. And among that family, this composer, Alessandro Marcello, a contemporary, a slightly older contemporary of Vivaldi and Albinoni. And this is a concerto and oboe concerto in D minor by Alessandro Marcello, featuring Malcolm Messiter, with Robert Salter leading the Guildhall String Ensemble.

0: An oboe concerto in D minor by Alessandro Marcello, with Malcolm Messiter as the soloist and the Guildhall String Ensemble led by Robert Salter. And the work, that concerto, is probably Marcello's, that is, Alessandro Marcello's best known. His brother Benedetto also was a prominent composer. And that work was particularly admired by Johann Sebastian Bach, apparently, that concerto in D minor, as Bach transcribed it for harpsichord. We'll have music of a very influential composer right after this here on WPR.
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0: The Viennese composer Robert Fuchs was so well known for his serenades, his orchestral serenades, that he became known to some as Serenade Fuchs. He was admired, at least his serenades in particular, were by Johannes Brahms. But he was most influential, Fuchs was, as a teacher of music theory for some 37 years at the Vienna Conservatory. Among his students, Gustav Mahler, Jean Sibelius, Hugo Wolf, Alexander von Zemlinsky, and Erich Korngold over the course of those years from 1875 to 1912. This is an Andante Grazioso and Capriccio by Robert Fuchs, played by the Moravian Philharmonic, led by Manfred Massauer.

0: The work of Robert Fuchs, influential teacher and composer of serenades and the like. That was his Andante Grazioso and Capriccio, as performed by the Moravian Philharmonic Orchestra, led by Manfred Massar.
1: 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I'm Laurie Skelton. 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
0: Ballet from 1956, the Suite No. 2 from Spartacus by Kaciuturi, and this is the Scottish National Orchestra led by Nima Jarvi.

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1: Lakshmi Singh. President Trump has dropped his multi-billion dollar lawsuit against the Internal Revenue Service, according to court filings today. The development comes after a judge in Florida raised questions about whether the case was properly filed. In a statement, the department said the $1.7 billion fund will allow the DOJ to settle and pay cases. ABC News first reported the fund would be used to assist people who believe they were wrongfully investigated and prosecuted under the Biden administration. The department said the legal precedent of the fund came from the Obama-era Keep-Siegel case, which created a $760 million fund to redress various decades-old claims of racism against the federal government. The White House says China has agreed to purchase at least $17 billion of American agricultural goods. That follows President Trump's visit to Beijing last week. The Chinese side has given far fewer details. We have more from NPR's Jennifer Pak.
2: China says it reached a preliminary agreement with the U.S. on agricultural trade and aircrafts, though it did not specify a purchase amount. The Chinese Commerce Ministry says both sides agreed on tariffs imposed on each other's exports, which reached sky-high levels last year before a truce was called. Same time, China says the U.S. guaranteed it could buy what it sorely needs, aircraft engines and related parts. China's statement also did not mention rare earth minerals to the U.S. It says economic and trade teams from the U.S. and China are still finalizing the details. Jennifer Pak, NPR News, Shanghai.
1: Republican Senator Bill Cassidy of Louisiana is the latest casualty in President Trump's campaign to target Republicans he sees as disloyal. Cassidy's Trump-backed opponent, Congresswoman Julia Letlow, advances to a runoff against State Treasurer John Fleming. Here's NPR's Sam Greenglass.
3: Cassidy was one of seven Republican senators who voted to convict Trump after the January 6th insurrection. Next year, at least five of them will be gone from the Senate, leaving few Republicans in Congress willing to criticize the president. Cassidy has indicated he will not finish his term quietly.
4: Our country is not about one individual. It is about the welfare of all Americans, and it is about our Constitution.
3: The Louisiana primary was the latest test of Trump's grip on the party. He also helped defeat many of the Indiana GOP state senators who blocked mid-cycle redistricting last year. A House primary in Kentucky this week will be another test. Sam Greenglass, NPR News, Washington.
1: The Senate parliamentarians blocking a billion-dollar Secret Service provision from being included in a Republican-backed immigration enforcement bill as is. Senate Republicans have proposed taxpayer funding for security upgrades to President Trump's White House ballroom. From Washington, this is NPR News.
5: This is Wisconsin Public Radio News at 11:04. I'm Courtney Everett. U.S. Senator Ron Johnson told his fellow Republicans on Saturday to knock it off with attempts to oust Wisconsin's Republican Party chair. The overall message from the state GOP convention in Wisconsin Dells was to unify behind GOP Congressman Tom Tiffany's campaign for governor. Republican Party activists have tried multiple times to fire state chair Brian Schimmick. There were rumors they'd try again on the convention floor. Johnson told them to stop. He said Democrats are good at staying unified while Republicans are good at the circular firing squad. The party did unify by endorsing Tiffany's campaign and Republican Attorney General Eric Toney. A Dane County judge says nearly two dozen Madison absentee ballots must be counted after all. The order came in response to a lawsuit filed after the April 7th election. In Wisconsin, absentee ballots need to be received by 8 p.m. on Election Day. The 23 Madison voters turned in their ballots well before that cutoff, but a courier didn't drop them off to polling places until after the deadline. As a result, the Wisconsin Elections Commission concluded that the ballots cannot legally be counted. That prompted a lawsuit from the firm Law Forward. Following the judge's order, the Elections Commission met Friday morning to certify results from the April election. The final tally included the 23 Madison ballots. In weather today, mostly cloudy, warmer, and a bit more humid. Highs expected in the low 70s in the north and then near 80 south. Tonight, showers and thunderstorms are likely, and some could be strong. Lows will then hover between the 50s and 60s, and then tomorrow, showers possible in the morning. 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

Welcome back to Music for a Monday Morning. I'm Norman Gilliland, and a popular way to socialize in the 19th century and make music at the same time was the piano four hands, piano duets, which had typically the two players on the same bench, sometimes getting quite cozy with interlocking hands and arms and that sort of thing. And one of the great practitioners of that kind of socializing was Franz Schubert. This is his Grand March in D for piano four hands, featuring Yara Tal and Andreas Grotheisen.

0: A Grand March in D for Piano Four Hands by Franz Schubert. That was Yura Tal and Andreas Grotheisen.
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0: From two pianists now to two recorderists, they're members of L'Ensemble Portique, and they're playing this Sonata for Two Recorders by George Philip Telemann.

0: George Philip Telemann's Sonata for Two Recorders, played by members of L'Ensemble Portique. Right after this, today's story from Grace Notes here on WPR.
1: 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With Norman Gilliland's retirement from WPR coming up, I hope to see you this Thursday for a special evening celebrating his time with WPR. Norman and I will reminisce, enjoy some live music, and together we can tackle a midday quiz question. 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
0: And here's today's story. Ludwig van Beethoven is said to have proposed marriage to Therese Malfatti, a supposition supported by the tender tone of a letter that he wrote to her in May of 1810. He referred first to something that he had sent her, quite possibly a copy of a piano piece dedicated to her, later to become famous as Fourelis. He wrote, "In this letter, beloved Therese, you are receiving what I promised you, and in fact, if it weren't for some very powerful hindrances, you'd be receiving even more, if only to prove that I always do more for my friends than I promise. I have every confidence that your avocations are every bit as charming as your entertainment is pleasant. No doubt I'd be expecting you to esteem me too highly if I were to say to you, people are united not just when they're together, even the distant one, the absent one, also being with us. Who would apply a saying like that to our whimsical Therese, who has such a carefree approach to all of life's situations? As far as your pursuits are concerned, be sure not to neglect the pianoforte or music in general. You have such a marvelous gift for music. Why don't you develop it seriously? You have so much feeling for everything that's beautiful and good. Why not apply it to finding in such a glorious art that which is fine and perfect, attributes that in turn radiate beauty upon us? My life is very lonely and quiet, even though here and there, some poet would like to awaken me all the same. Ever since you've left Vienna, I feel an emptiness that not even my art can fill. Your pianoforte has been ordered, and you'll soon have it. I wonder what difference you'll find between a theme that was improvised one evening and the way I recently wrote it down for you. Work it out for yourself, but please do not drink punch to help you." A somewhat tormented letter from Beethoven in May of 1810 to Therese Malfatti. Today's story from Grace Notes. I'm Norman Gilliland, and this is the last of the 32 piano sonatas by Beethoven, a sonata in C minor played by Friedrich Gulda.

That was the Piano Sonata number 32 in C minor, the last of Beethoven's piano sonatas from 1821-22. The pianist was Friedrich Gulda, who established a career and a reputation as a pianist both in classical and jazz circles, and he certainly was therefore particularly well qualified to play that last of the Beethoven piano sonatas, which was largely ignored by pianists until well into the late 19th century, part because it was so difficult to play, and in part because it may have been just a little too futuristic, with hints of jazz and ragtime and even boogie-woogie in there, depending in part as to just how you play that piano sonata number 32 by Beethoven. In 1848, Robert Schumann wrote a series of piano pieces for his three daughters to perform, pieces for children to learn the piano technique through, and this is one of them from his album for the young, number 10 from the first set, which has become far and away the most famous, that one about the happy farmer.

0: The Happy Farmer is still out to work, but that was Robert Schumann from his album For the Young, and the pianist for that occasion was Philippe Autremont, who has recorded the entire set of those pieces. Yet to come, we'll have the work of Frédéric Chopin in the form of a rondo, and that will feature more sets of pianists, and we'll also have, of course, a quiz question for you at 12:30. Having to do with entertainment after a fashion. It's the midday after the latest news from NPR.
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1: Johnson reports the settlement creates a path for the president's allies to recover money from taxpayers.
2: The Justice Department says the president will receive an apology but no direct financial payments. Instead, DOJ will create an anti-weaponization fund, some $1.7 billion, to compensate people who were targeted by the Biden administration. Acting Attorney General Todd Blanche says the machinery of government should never be weaponized against Americans. Nearly 100 Democrats in Congress are trying to block the move. Senator Elizabeth Warren of Massachusetts says the new pool of money is, quote, corruption on steroids, a slush fund to reward MAGA allies. Watchdogs warn the new fund could be used to reward people who rioted at the U.S. Capitol nearly 5 years ago. Carrie Johnson, NPR News, Washington.
1: The Trump administration says it's adopting even more screening measures and restricting people who do not have U.S. passports from entering the country if they have recently been in three African nations affected by a growing Ebola outbreak. The Centers for Disease Control and Prevention says it's helping move Americans who've been affected by the current Ebola outbreak in Democratic Republic of Congo and Uganda. Michael Koloki explains the CDC says 89 people are reported to have died since the start of this latest outbreak.
3: The CDC did not indicate the location of the small group of affected U.S. citizens or where they would be moved to, but said that at the moment, the risk to the American public remains low. The agency said it has been supporting surveillance of the disease through its Uganda and Democratic Republic of Congo offices, and that it continues to closely monitor the situation. Over the weekend, the World Health Organization declared the Ebola outbreak a public health emergency of international concern, urging authorities in affected countries to strengthen infection prevention measures. For NPR News, I'm Michael Koloki in Nairobi.
1: A California jury begins deliberations today in Elon Musk's lawsuit against CEO Sam Altman and OpenAI, the company Musk helped Altman launch. NPR's John Ruwitch reports Musk left after a power struggle.
4: Musk's side basically argues that Altman and another founder, Greg Brockman, sidelined the nonprofit entity, jettisoned its founding mission, and have basically made the for-profit arm the main thing at OpenAI. Of course, Altman and OpenAI disagree. They point out that the nonprofit still exists. They say the mission is still very much intact. But all the co-founders agreed that they needed to start a for-profit entity too, including Elon Musk, who actually wanted control of it. Altman's lawyers say the others weren't comfortable with that and said no, so Musk left in 2018.
1: NPR's John Ruwitch reporting. It's NPR.
5: This is Wisconsin Public Radio News at 12:04. I'm Courtney Everett. A Bayfield County judge ruled Canadian energy firm Enbridge can continue most work on the company's reroute of its Line 5 oil and gas pipeline in northern Wisconsin, but he ordered the company to halt construction where it needs additional permits in waterways. The decision is largely a win for Enbridge and its embattled project to reroute Line 5 around the Bad River Tribe's reservation. But the Bad River Tribe and environmental groups also see the ruling as a partial win. The tribe and environmental groups argued Enbridge was ineligible to obtain permits to install structures in certain waterways because the company didn't own the land next to them. The judge agreed the practice for obtaining permits at four waterway crossings may be on tenuous legal footing. A new lawsuit claims giving local clerks discretion over whether to notify voters about problems with their absentee ballots is unconstitutional. The suit filed by the League of Women Voters of Wisconsin relates to missing or incomplete information on absentee ballot envelopes. They are asking a Dane County judge to order the State Elections Commission to create a statewide standard for notifying voters of absentee ballot defects. Pabst Brewing Company is ending production of Schlitz. It's known as the beer that made Milwaukee famous. That's according to a report in the Milwaukee Journal Sentinel. Schlitz Brewing Company was founded in 1849, and the company was purchased by Pabst in 1999. The Wisconsin Brewing Company in Verona will brew a final 80-barrel batch of Schlitz later this month based on a 1948 recipe. In weather, mostly cloudy and humid today, with highs reaching in the low 70s to the north and near 80 south. 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
7: Welcome now to the midday for a Monday afternoon. I'm Norman Gilliland, and from George Frederick Handel, We have this suite for trumpet in D, featuring John Wallace with English String Orchestra led by William Boughton.

0: a suite of Handelian tunes in the form of a suite for trumpet in D, featuring John Wallace as the trumpeter and the English String Orchestra led by William Boughton.
1: When Catherine Raven finished her PhD in biology, she built herself a tiny cabin on an isolated plot of land in Montana. 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
0: Now, more music for two pianists, in this case, the Rondo in C by Frédéric Chopin, in the hands of Mark Nemanoff and Lyubov Bruck.

Some two piano work by Frédéric Chopin, his Rondo in C, played by Mark Tamanov and Lyubov Bruk. This will take us down to our quiz question at 12:30, our sort of entertainment-related quiz question from the opera Thais of Jules Massenet, the famous orchestral highlight, The Meditation, in which no less than a courtesan converts over to a more spiritual life. This is Anna-Sophie Mutter with the Vienna Philharmonic led by James Levine.

Violinist Anna Sophie Mutter with also the English Chamber Orchestra in that performance of the Meditation from Thais and the work of Jules Massenet. Getting us to our quiz question for today after the review of Friday's question, which went like this. Fittingly, a recent science fiction film is the first to get the visuals to match the dialogue for this purpose, and that would be for translating the film into various languages and still getting the lips to sync with whatever language it was dubbed into. And the film UFO Sweden from 2025 is the first to accomplish that feat, which we'll probably be seeing more of in the near future. That was Friday's question. Today's goes like this. Increasing their size has decreased their number in many entertainment venues. What does that refer to? Increasing their size has decreased their number in many entertainment venues. What does that refer to? You have about 27 minutes to identify it by emailing us at midday@wpr.org, or you can call 1-800-442-7106. And give your answer to Amanda, and as usual, we'll see who wins today's prize from among our correct answerers just before 1 o'clock. The standout thing about early composer, Baroque composer, Georg Muffat, was how detailed his performance directions were. In some cases, in the cases of some composers, there is very little to go on, for example, with the work of Johann Sebastian Bach. This is a Concerto Grosso number 7 in E by Muffat from the Musica Eterna Bratislava led by Peter Sajosek.

0: The Concerto Grosso, number 7 in E, by Georg Muffat. That was Musica Eterna Bratislava performing. And I'll repeat our quiz question after this here on WPR.
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0: From 1852, we'll have an overture by Adolphe Adam after we repeat today's quiz question. And today's quiz question goes like this. Increasing

Their size has decreased their number in many entertainment venues. What are they? Increasing their size has decreased their number in many entertainment venues. Identify what we're talking about in the next 15 minutes, and perhaps you'll win the prize today. And you can email your answer to us the usual way at midday@WPR.org. Or you can call Amanda at 1-800-442-7106 and give her your answer, and we shall see who wins the prize just before 1 o'clock from among our correct answerers. The name of the one-act opera, The Dolls of Nuremberg, the work of Adolphe Adam from 1852. This is the overture to it, as performed by the New Philharmonia Orchestra, led by Richard Bonning.

From the work of Adolphe Adam, prominent French composer of operas and some ballets as well. That was the overture to his one-act opera, La Poupée de Nuremberg. And we heard it from the New Philharmonic Orchestra led by Richard Bonning. Auguste Franchomme was a French cellist who did much to contribute to technique and also to repertoire for his chosen instrument. And this is his Grand Valse featuring L'Arcibus d'Ely and prominently cellist Anner Bylsma.

0: The work of August Franchomme is Grand Valse, featuring Anna Bilsma with Lerca Budelli, getting us to the results of our quiz question for today, which went like this. Increasing their size has decreased their number in many entertainment venues. An example being, well, the Ed Sullivan Theater, for example, where the size, the width, has gone over the course of time from 19 inches, in some cases, all the way up to 25 inches, the widths of those seats in the theater. And, of course, that made less room for seats in renovations. Our winner today, identifying seats as the answer, is Charles Williams of Beloit. We have an address and an email, and we'll send the prize, which, speaking of things theatrical, is highlights from The Ring of the Nibelungen. This CD will send your way. There is some symphony that you can discover probably for the first time.
1: Friedrich Gernsheim is probably better known by who his friends were, Brahms, Saint-Saëns, Rossini. We're going to hear Gernsheim's Symphony No. 2 right after the 1 o'clock news. After 2 o'clock, we have a portion of the Rimsky-Korsakov Scheherazade. And later this afternoon, a set of variations for solo harp.
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1: From NPR News, I'm Lakshmi Singh. We've just learned that a California jury has unanimously voted to dismiss all claims in Elon Musk's lawsuit against OpenAI CEO Sam Altman and other OpenAI leaders and funders. Musk alleged Altman and others breached their duty to OpenAI's nonprofit mission and unjustly enriched themselves by building a for-profit company on top of it. The jury found that Musk had not filed his lawsuit within the 3-year statute of limitations for making a claim of breach of charitable trust. This is an advisory jury, meaning their decision is non-binding. The U.S. and Israel may soon decide whether to resume their full-scale war with Iran. NPR's Daniel Estrin has the latest from Tel Aviv.
2: Look up at the skies in Tel Aviv, and you can see U.S. military cargo planes and aerial refueling jets in the air every day since the ceasefire with Iran. Israeli Prime Minister Benjamin Netanyahu and President Trump on Sunday discussed a possible renewal of full-scale war with Iran, according to a person familiar with the matter not authorized to discuss that publicly. President Trump said in a social media post, "For Iran, the clock is ticking." Former Mossad official Seema Shine.
3: I think we are very close to a decision of the president.
2: Iran has been holding talks this weekend with Qatar, Turkey, and Pakistan, potentially looking for a diplomatic solution. Daniel Estrin, NPR News, Tel Aviv.
1: Against the backdrop of an energy crisis stemming from the war in the Middle East, a mega energy merger is underway in the U.S. NPR Scott Horsley says NextEra Energy is taking over Dominion.
4: NextEra Energy is offering to buy Dominion Energy in a $67 billion deal that would create the nation's largest electric utility. NextEra is the parent company of Florida Power and Light, while Dominion's territory includes Virginia, which is home to a large number of data centers. The proposed merger comes at a time when both demand for power and utility investment are surging. Meanwhile, the price that consumers pay for electricity has jumped more than 6% over the last year, outpacing overall inflation.
1: That's Scott Horsley reporting. The judge overseeing Luigi Mangione's New York State murder trial for the killing of a healthcare executive in 2024 will allow jurors to see some key pieces of evidence, not others. Here's WNYC Samantha Max.
5: When local police arrested Mangione at a McDonald's in Altoona, Pennsylvania, they found a cell phone, a loaded magazine, a passport, and a computer chip in his backpack. Judge Gregory Caro says a jury cannot see those items because police found them through an illegal search. But jurors will be allowed to see a gun, a silencer, and a notebook that officers uncovered later. The judge says that search followed proper protocols.
1: That's Samantha Max reporting. From Washington, this is NPR News.
6: It's 1:04. This is news from Wisconsin Public Radio. I'm Bridget Bowden. U.S. Senator Ron Johnson told his fellow Republicans on Saturday to, quote, knock it off with attempts to oust Wisconsin's Republican Party chair. The overall message from the state GOP convention in Wisconsin Dells was to unify behind GOP Congressman Tom Tiffany's campaign for governor. Republican Party activists have tried multiple times to fire state chair Brian Schimming. There were rumors they'd try again on the convention floor. Johnson told them to stop. He said Democrats are good at staying unified while Republicans are good at the, quote, circular firing squad.
7: We have no room for division. We have no room for the circular firing squad, which we are very good at. End it. End it now. Okay?
6: The party did unify by endorsing Tiffany's campaign and Republican Attorney General candidate Eric Toney. And Wisconsin hospitals are being reimbursed millions of dollars for emergency response costs from the COVID-19 pandemic. The Federal Emergency Management Agency recently announced $41 million in public assistance funding was awarded to hospitals and clinics in the state. The money is meant to cover increased spending on supplies and contracted labor needed during the height of the pandemic. A health economist from the University of Wisconsin-Madison says hospitals were forced to pay more for labor and supplies like personal protective equipment. At the same time, routine care and elective procedures came to a halt. He says most health systems have already recovered. Highs in the 70s and 80s across the state today, likely showers and thunderstorms overnight tonight, and some of those could be strong. 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
1: Coming up later this afternoon, we're going to hear one of the Mozart divertimenti written for wind instruments before a setting of Psalm 23 by Alexander von Zemlinsky. This hour's classical music begins with Friedrich Gernsheim, who studied piano and violin in Frankfurt and the Leipzig Conservatory before spending 5 years in Paris. He would go on to teach in Cologne and Berlin. Gernsheim composed in almost every vocal and instrumental genre and counted Brahms, Rossini, and Saint-Saëns as his friends. His Symphony No. 2 in E-flat major has a lightness to it. It opens with a tranquil allegro before a tarantella, nocturne, and energetic finale. Siegfried Köhler and the Rheinland-Pfalz State Philharmonic with Gernsheim's Symphony No. 2 on WPR Music.

0: Siegfried Köhler conducting the Rheinland-Pfalz State Philharmonic, the Symphony No. 2 in E-flat major from Friedrich Gernsheim. I'm Laurie Skelton, here until 4 o'clock this afternoon. Jason Heilman is your Drive Time Classics host from 4 until 7 o'clock this evening. And don't forget, tonight at 8 o'clock, we're going to spend some time with Wisconsin musicians for Wisconsin Classical. We're going to hear excerpts from the Stravinsky ballet, The Firebird, performed by the Madison Symphony Orchestra. And the Midsummer's music folks are going to bring us the Mendelssohn Octet of 1825. Wisconsin Classical is an opportunity to preview upcoming concerts while listening to past performances of our state's wonderful musicians. 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

0: Pianist Garrick Ohlsson and Chopin from 1836, the Polonaise in C-sharp minor, the Opus 26, number 1. To hear Opus 26, number 2, ask Ruth Ann Bessman to include Chopin for Classics by Request beginning this Saturday morning at 9 o'clock. 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
0: In 1847, Augusto Holmes was born into an Irish family that had settled in France. She was a talented painter and writer, as well as a musician. And her tone poem of Poland from 1883 was inspired by a painting, The Warsaw Massacres. Samuel Friedman conducts the Rhineland-Pfalz State Philharmonic on WPR Music.

0: Samuel Friedman conducting the Rheinland-Pfalz State Philharmonic from 1883, The Tone Poem of Poland from Augusta Holmes. I'm Laurie Skelton. We'll take a break for news updates from National Public Radio and Wisconsin Public Radio.
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4: News, I'm Lakshmi Singh. President Trump's dropping his $10 billion lawsuit against the IRS for leaked tax returns. In exchange, the Justice Department's announcing a $1.7 billion compensation fund that critics say will help enrich Trump allies targeted during the Biden administration. NPR's Kerry Johnson has been following the case.
5: No one in Washington can remember anything like this ever happening before. And since this lawsuit was filed about 5 months ago, ethics people and even some government officials have been kind of concerned about the optics of this.
4: NPR's Kerry Johnson reporting. Several primary elections take place tomorrow. They include Kentucky, where President Trump won in 2024 with more than 60% of the vote. Republican candidates in two races are hoping to win, even if Trump does not endorse them. From member station WUKY, Karen Czar has details.
6: Candidates have clamored for Trump's endorsement, like Andy Barr.
7: I'll always support Trump.
6: Barr got Trump's endorsement over challenger Daniel Cameron for the Kentucky U.S. Senate seat that will be vacated by Mitch McConnell. Trump also endorsed Ed Gowrein in his race for the 4th District congressional seat. Opponent Thomas Massie has become one of Trump's most vocal critics, in particular over the handling of the Epstein files. Still, Massie's ads call on Trump supporters.
8: I agree with President Trump a whole lot more than I disagree with him.
6: Only registered Republicans and Democrats can vote in Kentucky's state primary races. For NPR News, I'm Karen Czar in Lexington.
4: Fire crews in Minnesota have made progress battling two large wildfires that erupted last weekend amid dry, windy conditions. Kirsty Marone of Minnesota Public Radio News has the latest.
9: The first fire broke out Friday afternoon along the north shore of Lake Superior. It quickly grew to more than 350 acres and burned more than 30 buildings. Officials say as of today, the fire is now 62% contained. On Saturday, a second blaze broke out in a wooded region of north-central Minnesota and exploded to more than 1,600 acres. Some residents were forced to leave their homes, though so far no houses or cabins have been destroyed. That fire is now 20% contained. Crews used water-scooping planes to douse both fires, while ground crews used bulldozers to dig containment lines. The cause of both fires remains under investigation. I'm Kirsty Marone in Cross Lake, Minnesota.
4: Been a rough start to the work week for about 250,000 daily commuters in the New York City area. Five unions representing about half of the Long Island Railroad's workforce are on strike for a third day against the Metropolitan Transit Authority. Went on strike over the weekend over demands affecting salaries and health care premiums. The urging of federal authorities, they were told to get back to the negotiating table. It's NPR News.
10: This is news from Wisconsin Public Radio at 2:04. I'm Bridget Bowden. Hundreds of nurses at SSM Health St. Mary's Hospital in Madison are working to unionize. They filed paperwork with the National Labor Relations Board this month to hold a union election. Savannah Nesvik is a registered nurse who has been at St. Mary's for 7 years. She says it's the area's lowest paying hospital.
11: I know many, many nurses who have moved outside of Dane County and will drive all the way in just because they don't want to leave the hospital, but they can't afford to stay and be close.
10: In a statement, SSM Health said the health system respects the rights of its employees to unionize. Organizers hope the election takes place in late May or early June. And a Bayfield County judge ruled Canadian energy firm Enbridge can continue most work on the company's reroute of its Line 5 oil and gas pipeline in northern Wisconsin. But he ordered the company to halt construction where it needs additional permits in waterways. The decision is largely a win for Enbridge and its embattled project to reroute Line 5 around the Bad River Tribe's reservation. A company spokesperson called the ruling an important decision that allows work on the pipeline to move ahead. But the Bad River Tribe and environmental groups also see the ruling as a partial win. The tribe and environmental groups argued Enbridge was ineligible to obtain permits to install structures in certain waterways because the company didn't own the land next to them. The judge agreed the practice for obtaining permits at four waterway crossings, quote, may be on tenuous legal footing. You can find more news online anytime at WPR.org. 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
0: This hour begins with one of those cases of possibly mistaken identity that can be found throughout classical music history. We're going to hear a trio sonata in D major from one Joan Batista Pla, a Catalonian composer born around 1720. Details can be hard to pin down because two of his brothers were musicians, concertizing around Europe the same time he was, and often all three of them just signed their compositions as Señor Pla. This trio sonata in D major was published in London as a favorite concerto for two flutes or oboes. So Juan and his brother Joseph would have performed this together around 1750. This afternoon, it's flutist Claudie Aramani and flutist Jean-Pierre Rompal, along with harpsichord soloist Tsutsa Hertis. A trio sonata from Juan Pla on WPR Music.

A trio sonata from Juan Battista Pla. Flute soloist Claudie Arimany and flute soloist Jean-Pierre Rampal joining harpsichord soloist Zsuzsa Pertis. A trio sonata leads to a work from Nikolai Rimsky-Korsakov and then Mozart and then Zemlinsky for just this hour of Afternoon Classics on Wisconsin Public Radio. I'm Laurie Skelton, here until 4 o'clock today. Jason Heilman in our Milwaukee studios will be on for Drive Time Classics from 4 until 7 o'clock. And don't forget to join Norman Gilliland this Thursday evening at Atwood Music Hall in Madison. 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Scheherazade from Nikolai Rimsky-Korsakov is based on the tales of the Thousand and One Nights. There are four movements to the work, ostensibly concentrating on one tale each, but full of descriptive color. The final movement, The Festival at Baghdad, adds a shipwreck after the festival, with quotes from the earlier movements as well. All this from Charles Mackeras conducting the London Symphony Orchestra.

0: The solo violin represents Scheherazade in the tone poem of Nikolai Rimsky-Korsakov. We heard the closing movement, the festival at Baghdad. Sir Charles Mackerras conducting the London Symphony Orchestra on WPR Music.
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4: Mozart was 17 years old and on his third trip to Italy. He was preparing an opera in 1773, but he was also accepting commissions for lighter works. For Divertimento, Kirschel listing 166, there's conflicting information about who actually requested the work. We do know that Mozart borrowed the third movement, almost note for note, from an opera introduction by Giovanni Paisiello. This Divertimento in E-flat major for 10 wind players from the National Chamber Players. 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

0: 10 of the wind players from the National Chamber Players, under the direction of Lowell Graham, Mozart's Divertimento in E-flat major from 1773. Get to know our state's classical musicians with concert recordings and previews of upcoming performances. From solo piano recitals to grand orchestral works, Wisconsin Classical brings the musical world to the Midwest. I'm Laurie Skelton. 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
0: Alexander von Zemlinsky wrote three psalm settings between 1900 and 1935. His setting of Psalm 23 premiered in Vienna in 1910. He uses a rich orchestration. In addition to a chorus, we have harps, glockenspiel, celesta, and the challenge is to balance orchestra and chorus into what Zemlinsky's contemporaries called a vocal symphonic home. Much of the work is warm and gentle, but there are agitated lines setting the Valley of the Shadow of Death. Ricardo Chailly conducting the Berlin Radio Symphony Orchestra and the Chamber Choir Ernst Zenf.

0: a setting of the 23rd Psalm by Alexander von Zemlinsky. The Chamber Choir Ernst Zenf, joining the Berlin Radio Symphony Orchestra under the direction of Ricardo Chailly. I'm Laurie Skelton. We'll take a break in just a moment for news updates from National Public Radio and Wisconsin Public Radio. When we come back, the Academy of St. Martin in the Fields brings us a serenade from Peter Warlock. We'll also hear one of the piano concertos written by Camille Saint-Saëns.
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1: That he previously scheduled for tomorrow. He says leaders from Qatar, Saudi Arabia, and the UAE asked him to hold off because they believe a deal will be reached between the U.S. and Iran. Here's NPR's Deepa Shivaram.
2: Trump posted on social media Sunday a warning to Iran that the clock was ticking and they better move fast or, quote, there won't be anything left of them. Now, though, Trump says there won't be a scheduled attack on Iran tomorrow, but he has informed military leaders to prepare to move forward with an attack, in his words, on a moment's notice if a deal isn't reached. Trump continues to be emphatic that any deal reached will ensure Iran does not have a nuclear weapon. The war with Iran has lasted weeks longer than Trump had originally predicted, and it's damaging Trump's approval ratings, even in his own party. Deepa Shivaram, NPR News, The White House.
1: A person from the United States has tested positive for Ebola in connection with the latest outbreak in Central Africa, according to the Centers for Disease Control and Prevention. Dr. Kritika Kupali is an infectious disease physician with experience in Ebola outbreak response.
3: We know that the first cases reported at the end of last week, and as of today, there have been reports of over 300 suspected cases and 88 deaths in the Democratic Republic of Congo. And Uganda has also reported 2 confirmed cases and 1 death.
1: Kupali speaking with NPR's Here and Now. The Supreme Court has avoided taking up another major legal fight over the Federal Voting Rights Act. NPR's Hansi Lo Wang reports the move comes after the court's conservative supermajority weakened the law's protections against racial discrimination in redistricting.
4: For decades, what's known as the Voting Rights Act Section 2 has been mainly enforced as a result of lawsuits brought by voters and advocacy groups. They've challenged hundreds of maps of voting districts and other election-related procedures with claims that they discriminate against voters of color. But in redistricting cases out of Mississippi and North Dakota, Republican officials have raised a novel argument. They argue that under Section 2, private groups and individuals do not have a right to sue. Only the U.S. Attorney General does. The Supreme Court, however, has decided not to take up that legal question for now. Instead, it's ordering lower courts to reconsider Mississippi and North Dakota's legislative districts in light of last month's ruling that put new limits on Voting Rights Act protections against racial discrimination. Anzi Luong, NPR News.
1: A California advisory jury has unanimously voted to dismiss all of tech mogul Elon Musk's claims against the man he helped launch OpenAI. Musk had argued that Sam Altman and others violated their duty to the artificial intelligence company's nonprofit mission and unjustly enriched themselves by building a for-profit company on top of it. However, the jury found the statute of limitations for making such a claim of breach had expired. You're listening to NPR News.
5: It's 3:04. This is news from Wisconsin Public Radio. I'm Bridget Bowden. The Watertown School Board is defending its decision to pull an instrumental piece from tonight's spring concert, calling the music a, quote, celebration of violence. In a statement Sunday, school board members said they removed a mother of a revolution because it violated the district's controversial issues policy. Omar Thomas composed the piece in 2019 and dedicated the work to a transgender activist. Students in the district have been practicing the piece all school year. The district's band director alerted parents and teachers to his plan to perform the piece in October. At the time, one family and no school board members objected. In the statement over the weekend, school board members said that it is their responsibility to provide a, quote, values-neutral education to all students. Their decision last week prompted student walkouts. Community members plan to cheer band students outside of the high school before tonight's concert. And hundreds of nurses at SSM Health St. Mary's Hospital in Madison are working to unionize. They filed paperwork with the National Labor Relations Board this month to hold an election. Organizers said more than 70% of nurses at St. Mary's signed authorization cards to trigger the election. The nurses say they're organizing because they want to improve working conditions to reduce turnover and burnout. In a statement, SSM Health said the health system respects the rights of its employees to unionize. Organizers hope the election takes place in late May or early June. Showers and thunderstorms expected across the state tonight. Some of those could be quite strong. Lows will be in the 50s and 60s. Tomorrow, showers are possible in the morning, especially in the eastern half of the state. Highs will be in the upper 50s and 60s.
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1: Coming up later this hour, a set of variations for solo harp, variations written in the early part of the 20th century, variations written in what was then considered an ancient style. This hour begins, however, with Sir Neville Mariner and the Academy of St. Martin in the Fields, a work from 1923, a serenade from Peter Warlock. At the time, Warlock was 29 years old and a friend of an older composer, Frederick Delius. This serenade was created as a 60th birthday gift for Delius. Enjoy the serenade on WPR Music.

0: Members of the Academy of St. Martin in the Fields, Sir Neville Mariner conducting the 1923 Serenade from Peter Warlock. I'm Laurie Skelton. Here until 4 o'clock this afternoon, Jason Heilman will be your Drive Time Classics host from 4 until 7 o'clock. And tonight at 8, if you like the strings in that serenade, you may want to be listening for Wisconsin Classical, because the Fine Arts Quartet, with an additional violist, will be focusing on one of the Mozart string quintets ahead of their upcoming Milwaukee tour, concerts from tomorrow night through the end of the month. We'll also hear Midsummer's Musicians performing the Mendelssohn Octet of 1825, in addition to Stravinsky from the Madison Symphony Orchestra. 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
0: Pianist Stephen Huff is the soloist for the concerto we'll hear this afternoon, which premiered in Paris with the composer, Camille Saint-Saëns, as the soloist. The concerto No. 4 in C minor is structured like a four-movement symphony, but the movements are grouped in pairs with a transition section in each part. He may have been breaking the rules, but in 1875 this was a great success with audiences. Stephen Huff joining the City of Birmingham Symphony Orchestra, Sicario Ramo conducting Saint-Saëns' Concerto No. 4 in C minor.

0: Pianist Stephen Huff with the City of Birmingham Symphony Orchestra, Sicario Romo, and the Piano Concerto No. 4 in C minor, a work from Camille Saint-Saëns in 1875.
1: 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Jill Nadeau, my executive producer, and I are ready to share some laughs and look back at a lifetime of broadcasting. 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
0: Carlos Salcedo was born into a musical family near Bordeaux in 1885. He began piano and harp studies at the Paris Conservatory when he was 9 years old. Eventually, he was the principal harpist for the Metropolitan Opera Orchestra and became an American citizen in 1923. His variations on a theme in ancient style, well, the theme is his own, but it does sound like he borrowed something from Handel. Salcedo's variations in performance from soloist Yolanda Condonassis.

0: Harp soloist Yolanda Condonasis with Salzedo's Variations on a Theme in Ancient Style. I'm Laurie Skelton. Thank you for joining me this afternoon. Jason Heilman is waiting in our Milwaukee studios, and good things come up in threes, at least for the first part of your first hour.
1: That's right. We do have two groups of threes to start off this afternoon. The first one is one of two concertos for three trumpets and orchestra that we know about by Baroque composer Georg Philipp Telemann. And the effect of this piece is incredibly regal, like it's written to mark some kind of royal event or proclamation. And the catch is, while we know what Telemann's other concerto for three trumpets was written for, that one was for the announcement of the birth of a royal heir apparent, we have no idea why he wrote this one. So we're going to hear Telemann's concerto in D major with three trumpet-playing brothers as the soloists to start this next hour.
0: For Haydn's London Trio, he actually wrote more than one of these, right?
1: That's right. This is one of a set of four trios that Haydn wrote on his second trip to London in 1794. And that's one reason why we call them his London trios. But the other reason is that Haydn never wrote for this particular combination of instruments at any other time. These are trios for two flutes and cello, with the flutes being the real dedicatees of the piece and the cello just being there for harmonic support, maybe also emotional support. Other London
0: only
1: bass...
0: if it was Yo-Yo Ma.
1: Maybe. Other London bass composers wrote for this combination, but it never really took off. We're going to hear the first of Haydn's London trios and more coming up after this news.
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0: 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Live from NPR News in Washington, I'm Libby Casey. President Trump has moved to abandon his $10 billion case against the IRS over the leak of his tax returns years ago. NPR's Carrie Johnson reports the settlement creates a path for the president's allies to recover money from taxpayers.
1: The Justice Department says the president will receive an apology but no direct financial payments. Instead, DOJ will create an anti-weaponization fund, some $1.7 billion, to compensate people who were targeted by the Biden administration. Acting Attorney General Todd Blanche says the machinery of government should never be weaponized against Americans. Nearly 100 Democrats in Congress are trying to block the move. Senator Elizabeth Warren of Massachusetts says the new pool of money is, quote, corruption on steroids, a slush fund to reward MAGA allies. Watchdogs warn the new fund could be used to reward people who rioted at the U.S. Capitol nearly 5 years ago. Carrie Johnson, NPR News, Washington.
0: An American doctor is among the newly confirmed cases in an outbreak of Ebola in East Central Africa. Dr. Satish Pillai with the Centers for Disease Control and Prevention says the doctor was working in the area.
2: I can now confirm that there is one case of Ebola in an American who was exposed as part of their work in the Democratic Republic of Congo.
0: The doctor developed symptoms over the weekend and tested positive late Sunday. Pillai says he has been moved to Germany for treatment. The World Health Organization is calling the Ebola outbreak in the DNC and Uganda a public health emergency of international concern. So far, there are 300 suspected cases with more than 118 deaths. The variant of Ebola is rare with no approved vaccines. A jury in California today ruled that Elon Musk waited too long to file claims against OpenAI CEO Sam Altman in a case that pitted two of the tech world's biggest personalities against each other. But as NPR's John Ruich reports, Musk's legal team says they will appeal.
3: Musk accused Altman and others of breaching a charitable trust when they turned OpenAI into a for-profit entity that's now worth hundreds of billions of dollars. The artificial intelligence juggernaut was founded 11 years ago as a nonprofit to benefit humanity. Musk was there at the beginning but left after a disagreement. He argued that Altman and OpenAI president Greg Brockman jettisoned OpenAI's founding mission and profited from the creation of its for-profit arm. The jury of nine people took less than 2 hours to decide that the case, which was filed in 2024, was outside the 3-year statute of limitations. The judge in the case agreed and dismissed the claims immediately. John Ruich, NPR News, Oakland, California.
0: Oil prices and stock markets worldwide swung with uncertainty today over questions about the Iran war. President Trump announced today that he will hold off on a military attack planned for tomorrow. The S&P 500 swiveled between gains and losses throughout a shaky Monday. This is NPR News.
4: This is news from Wisconsin Public Radio. I'm Bridget Bowden. Wisconsin Republicans called on grassroots supporters this past weekend to end party infighting and unify behind Congressman Tom Tiffany's run for governor. Rumors of an attempt to oust Republican Party Chair Brian Schimming at the Republican Party of Wisconsin annual state convention in Wisconsin Dells never materialized. Instead, speaker after speaker called for GOP unity behind Tiffany, Republican Attorney General candidate Eric Toney, and GOP Congressman Derek Van Orden. After getting the party's endorsement, Tiffany referenced his time as a dam tender in Minocqua when he said the election is about saving Wisconsin from a path of decline. Republicans also heard from U.S. Senator Ron Johnson, who told party activists to end what he referred to as the circular firing squad. He said the GOP needs unity ahead of the midterms. And a Bayfield County judge ruled Canadian energy firm Enbridge can continue most work on the company's reroute of its Line 5 oil and gas pipeline in northern Wisconsin. But he ordered the company to halt construction where it needs additional permits in waterways. The decision is largely a win for Enbridge and its embattled project to reroute Line 5 around the Bad River Tribe's reservation. A company spokesperson called the ruling an important decision that allows work on the pipeline to move ahead. But the Bad River Tribe and environmental groups also see the ruling as a partial win. The tribe and environmental groups argued Enbridge was ineligible to obtain permits to install structures in certain waterways because the company didn't own the land next to them. The judge agreed the practice for obtaining permits at four waterway crossings may be on tenuous legal footing. This is WPR.
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6: 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Joining you from our Wisconsin Public Radio studios in Milwaukee, I'm Jason Heilman. Coming up a bit later this hour, we'll hear a musical portrait of the infamous lover Don Juan, courtesy of a young composer who maybe identified with the Don a little too much. That would be Richard Strauss. We'll also hear a highlight from a violin concerto by Niccolo Paganini that takes its inspiration from Ringing Bells, plus a waltz from Tchaikovsky's Swan Lake, and more. But we'll start this hour with a concerto for not one but three trumpets from German Baroque composer Georg Philipp Telemann. This is the kind of piece that would have been heard at an impressive ceremony in the mid-18th century, but we don't know exactly what occasioned this particular concerto. It's performed by the English Chamber Orchestra under the direction of Simon Preston, with Bernhard Hannes and Wolfgang Leuben as the trumpet soloists.

The Concerto for Three Trumpets and Orchestra in D Major by German Baroque composer Georg Philipp Telemann. You heard it with the German trumpet-playing brothers Bernhard, Hannes, and Wolfgang Leuben as the soloists, alongside the English Chamber Orchestra under the direction of Simon Preston. After Joseph Haydn was put into retirement by his employer, the Prince Esterhazy, he was suddenly free to travel. Haydn famously took advantage of the opportunity to make two long-term trips to London, and while he was there the second time, Haydn wrote several pieces for his London fans, including this one for a flute-playing British nobleman and friend. It's Haydn's Trio No. 1 for two flutes and cello in the key of C major, and it's performed by Trio Sonata.

0: Music from Joseph Haydn's second trip to London. That's what we call Haydn's London Trio No. 1 in C major. You heard it performed in a slightly different instrumentation than what it was originally written for, by Trio Sonata, an ensemble of flute, oboe, and guitar. We'll hear a musical tribute to an infamous lover coming up next on listener-supported WPR Music.
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0: Coming up later this evening, you can stay tuned for Wisconsin Classical with host Lori Skelton. Tonight's episode features Mozart, performed by the Fine Arts Quartet ahead of their 80th anniversary celebrations, plus Igor Stravinsky's Firebird Suite with the Madison Symphony Orchestra and more. That's tonight at 8 here on WPR Music. In 1888, a young German composer named Richard Strauss made a huge splash with his musical portrait of Don Juan, a cautionary figure from the Middle Ages warning against the dangers of worldly pleasures. But Strauss took his inspiration from a more recent retelling of the story by the poet Nicolas Lanoue, who saw the Don as a world-weary anti-hero. In Strauss's music, you'll hear a theme representing Don Juan's dashing personality, followed by a series of tender love scenes, and then a heroic melody that emerges about halfway through that seems to call him to even greater deeds. But then you'll hear the Don hit rock bottom and become haunted by his past, leading up to a fateful duel. It's Richard Strauss's Don Juan. Fritz Reiner conducts the Chicago Symphony Orchestra.

0: And with that, the world-weary Don lowers his defenses, allowing himself to be stabbed by his opponent, and his life slowly ebbs away. It's a very romantic revision of the Don Juan story, just like you'd expect from a 24-year-old Richard Strauss. You just heard Strauss's tone poem Don Juan in a classic 1959 recording with the Chicago Symphony Orchestra led by conductor Fritz Reiner. We hear Paganini's Bells on the violin coming up next on WPR Music.
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0: Thanks for tuning in to Drive Time Classics. The finale from Niccolo Paganini's second violin concerto is a rondo that's marked to be played like little bells. That movement inspired a piano etude by Franz Liszt about 25 years later, and then around the turn of the 20th century, violinist Fritz Kreisler rearranged it to focus on the bell-ringing part, and not so much the lyrical part. The result was a piece for violin and piano that Kreisler called La Campanella. Here it is with violinist David Chan and pianist Robert Koenig.

La Campanella, or The Little Bells, a slightly different take on the finale from Niccolo Paganini's Second Violin Concerto by the early 20th century virtuoso Fritz Kreisler. You heard it from the debut album from violinist David Chan, together with pianist Robert Koenig. Peter Ilyich Tchaikovsky's ballet Swan Lake begins with a birthday party for Prince Siegfried, but that party isn't just a social event. The prince is expected to choose a bride from the princesses in attendance. It's one of his royal duties, but he's not very happy about it. He would rather marry for love, it turns out, even though it seems like that's not possible. Here's the waltz from the prince's birthday party in Act 1 of Swan Lake. Andre Previn conducts the London Symphony Orchestra.

0: Prince Siegfried gets a lavish birthday for or a lavish party for his birthday, but all he really wants is true love. But lucky for him, he finds that out in the woods just a few minutes later. That was the waltz from Act One of Peter Ilyich Tchaikovsky's Swan Lake. Andre Previn led the London Symphony Orchestra. I'm Jason Heilman, and I'll be here with you for two more hours of Drive Time Classics this afternoon, taking us up to Chapter a Day at 7 o'clock. Then at 8 o'clock, you can stay tuned for Wisconsin Classical with Laurie Skelton and preview upcoming performances around the state. But in this next hour, we'll hear music by Rafe Vaughan Williams, Charles Valentin Alkan, Giuseppe Alberti, and more. It's all here on WPR Music right after this news.
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1: PR News in Washington, I'm Libby Casey. President Trump says he will hold off on a planned military attack on Iran that he previously scheduled for tomorrow. He says leaders from Qatar, Saudi Arabia, and the UAE asked him to hold off because they believe a deal will be reached between the U.S. and Iran. NPR's Deepa Shivaram reports.
2: Trump posted on social media Sunday a warning to Iran that the clock was ticking and they better move fast or, quote, there won't be anything left of them. Now, though, Trump says there won't be a scheduled attack on Iran tomorrow, but he has informed military leaders to prepare to move forward with an attack, in his words, on a moment's notice if a deal isn't reached. Trump continues to be emphatic that any deal reached will ensure Iran does not have a nuclear weapon. The war with Iran has lasted weeks longer than Trump had originally predicted, and it's damaging Trump's approval ratings, even in his own party. Deepa Shivaram, NPR News, The White House.
1: Cuba's president says U.S. military action in the country would result in a bloodbath. NPR's Ada Peralta says this comes after a media report that Cuba was buying military drones.
3: Over the weekend, the news site Axios cited an unnamed senior U.S. official saying Cuba had acquired more than 300 military drones and was exploring the possibility of using them against the U.S. Cuba did not deny the existence of drones. It says it doesn't pose a threat to the United States, but that it has the right to defend itself. Cuban President Miguel Díaz-Canel said U.S. threats already constitute an international crime. He added, quote, should the U.S. take military action, it will provoke a bloodbath of incalculable consequences. President Trump has threatened military action against Cuba for months, saying the leadership there has to make fundamental changes to avoid it. Ada Peralta, NPR News, Mexico City.
1: The Supreme Court has avoided taking up another major legal fight over the Federal Voting Rights Act. As NPR's Hansi Lo Wang reports, the move comes after the court's conservative supermajority weakened the law's protections against racial discrimination in redistricting.
4: For decades, what's known as the Voting Rights Act Section 2 has been mainly enforced as a result of lawsuits brought by voters and advocacy groups. They've challenged hundreds of maps of voting districts and other election-related procedures with claims that they discriminate against voters of color. But in redistricting cases out of Mississippi and North Dakota, Republican officials have raised a novel argument. They argue that under Section 2, private groups and individuals do not have a right to sue. Only the U.S. Attorney General does. The Supreme Court, however, has decided not to take up that legal question for now. Instead, it's ordering lower courts to reconsider Mississippi and North Dakota's legislative districts in light of last month's ruling that put new limits on Voting Rights Act protections against racial discrimination. Anzi Luong, NPR News.
1: Lawmakers in South Carolina are debating legislation that could redraw congressional districts in favor of Republicans and give them an additional U.S. House seat in the November elections. This is NPR News in Washington.
5: It's 5:04. This is news from Wisconsin Public Radio. I'm Bridget Bowden. The Watertown School Board is defending its decision to pull an instrumental piece from tonight's spring concert, calling the music a, quote, celebration of violence. In a statement Sunday, school board members said they removed a mother of a revolution because it violated the district's controversial issues policy. Omar Thomas composed the piece in 2019 and dedicated the work to a transgender activist. Students in the district have been practicing the piece all school year. The district's band director alerted parents and teachers to his plan to perform the piece in October. At the time, one family and no school board members objected. In the statement over the weekend, school board members said it is their responsibility to provide a, quote, values-neutral education to all students. Their decision last week prompted student walkouts. Community members plan to cheer band students outside of the high school before tonight's concert. And hundreds of nurses at SSM Health St. Mary's Hospital in Madison are working to unionize. They filed paperwork with the National Labor Relations Board this month to hold a union election. Organizers said more than 70% of nurses at St. Mary's signed authorization cards to trigger the election. The nurses say they're organizing because they want to improve working conditions to reduce turnover and burnout. In a statement, SSM Health said the health system respects the rights of its employees to unionize. Organizers hope the election takes place in late May or early June. In weather tonight, showers and thunderstorms are likely. Some could be quite strong. Lows in the low 50s and 60s across the state. Tomorrow, showers are possible in the morning, especially in eastern Wisconsin. 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
7: 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I'm Jason Heilman. Coming up in a few minutes, we'll hear a piece for string quartet that Alexander Glazunov called a novelette, even though it's not really about anything. We'll also hear the finale from a Brahms-inspired serenade by the future Dame Ethel Smythe, plus a rag for Scott Joplin with a Canadian brass, and more. But first, here's music by English composer Ralph Vaughan Williams. This selection comes from his fairy tale opera about a young woman who's been raised by an evil sorcerer for her entire life to poison the first man she ever kisses. And that's supposed to be the prince. But since this is the world of opera, all those carefully laid plans end up going awry. And since it's a comedy, everything ends up for the best. Here's the overture to The Poisoned Kiss by Ralph Vaughan Williams. Richard Hickox conducts the Royal Northern Sinfonia.

Music from an English opera based on a Gothic tale by the author Nathaniel Hawthorne. It was the overture to The Poisoned Kiss, or The Empress and the Necromancer, by Ralph Vaughan Williams. You heard it performed by the Royal Northern Sinfonia under the direction of Richard Hickox. This next selection takes its inspiration from one of Aesop's fables, where Aesop was ordered to create a feast with every food imaginable and came up with, shall we say, a creative solution. It's Aesop's Feast by Charles Valentin Alkan, one of his 12 piano etudes, which unfolds as a theme and variations with some extra animal noises around the way. It's performed by pianist Tiffany Poon.

0: In Paris in the mid-19th century, there were three superstar pianists with very different personalities active at the same time. It was Franz Liszt, the virtuosic extrovert, Frédéric Chopin, the master of musical miniatures, and Charles Valentin Alkan, who took his inspiration from Beethoven to create full-scale piano symphonies. You just heard one of Charles Valentin Alkan's smaller works, a piano etude inspired by the story of Aesop's Feast. It was featured on a recent album by pianist Tiffany Poon. We hear a flute concerto with muted accompaniment plus a novelette for string quartet coming up next on WPR Music.
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0: This Thursday evening, you can join Norman Gilliland at a special event in Madison ahead of his retirement this summer. Norman will be joined by WPR Music Program Director Peter Bryant to share stories from his 42 years behind the microphone on Wisconsin Public Radio. 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Giuseppe Alberti was an Italian Baroque composer and violinist from Bologna who lived around the same time as Johann Sebastian Bach. Alberti wrote this concerto for flute, which was not an instrument that carried well in the Baroque era, so to balance out the flute soloist, Alberti marked the strings to be played con sordini, or with mutes. And that's what this concerto has come to be called. Flutist Jean-Pierre Rampal is the soloist with I Solisti Veneti, led by Claudio Simone.

Music for flute and muted strings by Italian Baroque composer Giuseppe Alberti. That was Alberti's Concerto con Sordini in F major. Claudio Simoni led I Solisti Veneti with flute soloist Jean-Pierre Rampal. When Russian composer Alexander Glazunov wrote this next selection, it was part of a larger piece that he was simply calling his Suite for String Quartet. It was the eminent conductor Hans von Bülow who advised Glazunov that novelettes would be a better title, even though the pieces weren't really about anything, and the composer agreed. Each one of the novelettes is in a different national style, with the finale recalling the music of Hungary's Roma people. Here is that novelette number 5 by Alexander Glazunov titled Alungarese. It's performed by the Fine Arts Quartet.

0: The novelette number 5 by Russian composer Alexander Glazunov, written in the Hungarian style. You heard it performed by the Fine Arts Quartet, a Milwaukee-based string quartet that's celebrating its 80th season this summer. We'll hear a romantic serenade by Ethel Smythe and a rag by Scott Joplin. They're both coming up next here on listener-supported WPR Music.
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0: Thanks for joining me for Drive Time Classics. As a young woman growing up in a well-to-do English household, naturally Ethel Smythe took music lessons from an early age. But when her music teacher thought she might be able to make a career of it, her father put his foot down and said no. But young Ethel could be very persuasive, and within a year she was continuing her musical education at the Leipzig Conservatory, where she got to meet Johannes Brahms and Peter Tchaikovsky. Smythe's first orchestral work would fit well alongside both of those composers. That would be her Serenade in D major. Here's the finale with Odaline de la Martinez conducting the BBC Philharmonic.

Music by a young Ethel Smyth, still absorbing the romantic style of her heroes like Brahms and Tchaikovsky. It was the finale from Smyth's Serenade in D Major. You heard it with the BBC Philharmonic under the direction of conductor Odaline de la Martinez. American composer Scott Joplin scored a huge hit in 1899 when the sheet music for his Maple Leaf Rag became a bestseller. So Joplin decided to follow it up with a whole series of leaf-inspired rags, including the palm leaf rag, the rose leaf rag, and this next piece, the fig leaf rag. It's performed by the Canadian Brass.

0: Some ragtime music by composer Scott Joplin. That was Joplin's Fig Leaf Rag. You heard it on one of the earliest recordings by the Canadian Brass, something they made for Canadian radio back in the 1970s. I'm Jason Heilman, and I'll be here with you for just one more hour of Drive Time Classics this afternoon before I hand things over to Chapter a Day at 7 o'clock. Then at 8 o'clock, you can stay tuned for Wisconsin Classical with Laurie Skelton and preview a few of the great concerts coming up around our state. But in this next hour, we'll hear an early overture by Maurice Ravel. We'll also hear a Baroque trio sonata by Dietrich Buxtehude, a miniature suite by Russian composer and army officer Cesar Cui, and more. It's all right here on WPR Music, but first, we'll take a short break for a news update from NPR, and we'll hear the Wisconsin headlines from WPR News.
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3: This is WPR Music. Live from NPR News in Washington, I'm Libby Casey. Three men are dead after two shooters opened fire at a San Diego mosque today. The alleged shooters, aged 17 and 19, are also dead. They were found in a car with apparent self-inflicted gunshot wounds. Mark Bremley is special agent in charge of the FBI's San Diego field office.
4: The FBI is meticulously assessing the situation and is prepared to employ every resource we have to uncover the facts of this incident. No community should have to go through such a tragic incident, but we will work tirelessly until we learn the truth.
3: Law enforcement officials say one of the victims killed at the mosque was a security guard. President Trump has put his weight behind the challenger to incumbent Thomas Massey in Kentucky's 4th Congressional District. It's among the most expensive House primaries in U.S. history. Defense Secretary Pete Hegseth was already traveling to the state and made what he stressed was a personal visit today in a last-minute push for Ed Gallrein. Danny Villarreal Martinez of member station WVXU reports.
5: Hegseth says President Trump requires a, quote, Congress full of warriors, and former U.S. Navy SEAL Ed Gallrein is the best person for the job. At a rally in Hebron, Hegseth called Thomas Massey an obstructionist.
6: President Trump does not need more people in Washington who are trying to make a point, especially from his own party. He needs people willing to help him win, to vote with him when it matters the most.
5: Massey has voted with the Republican Party on issues like voter registration and immigration enforcement, but has been outspoken against the war in Iran. He also continues to call for the release of the Epstein files. For NPR News, I'm Dani Villarreal Martinez.
3: President Trump is walking away from his lawsuit against the IRS over the leak of his tax returns years ago. The Justice Department says Trump is getting no direct financial payment to end the case. Instead, he plans to compensate other people who claim they're the victims of weaponization by the federal government. NPR's Carrie Johnson says ethics experts are calling the deal a way to reward Trump's allies with few guardrails.
7: The Justice Department says it's creating an anti-weaponization fund for $1.776 billion. That's 1776 after the country's founding. And that fund is going to consider claims from folks who say they suffered weaponization and lawfare. That could include people who attacked the U.S. Capitol on January 6, 2021, including defendants who beat up the police that day. This money is taxpayer money. It's not clear the identities of people who win money from this fund will ever be reported to the public.
3: NPR's Carrie Johnson. Before President Trump dropped his lawsuit, he and his Justice Department had faced a deadline this week to write briefings explaining whether the case had legal merit or was an attempt at self-dealing. This is NPR News in Washington.
8: 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I'm Bridget Bowden.
5: Wisconsin Republicans called on grassroots supporters this past weekend to end party infighting and unify behind Congressman Tom Tiffany's run for governor. Rumors of an attempt to oust Republican Party Chair Brian Schimming at the Republican Party of Wisconsin annual state convention in Wisconsin Dells never materialized. Instead, speaker after speaker called for GOP unity behind Tiffany, Republican Attorney General candidate Eric Toney, and GOP Congressman Derek Van Orden. After getting the party's endorsement, Tiffany referenced his time as a dam tender in Minocqua when he said the election is about saving Wisconsin from a path of decline. Republicans also heard from U.S. Senator Ron Johnson, who told party activists to end what he referred to as the circular firing squad. He said the GOP needs unity ahead of the midterms. And a Bayfield County judge ruled Canadian energy firm Enbridge can continue most work on the company's reroute of its Line 5 oil and gas pipeline in northern Wisconsin. But he ordered the company to halt construction where it needs additional permits in waterways. The decision is largely a win for Enbridge and its embattled project to reroute Line 5 around the Bad River Tribe's reservation. A company spokesperson called the ruling an important decision that allows work on the pipeline to move ahead. But the Bad River Tribe and environmental groups also see the ruling as a partial win. The tribe and environmental groups argued Enbridge was ineligible to obtain permits to install structures in certain waterways because the company didn't own the land next to them. The judge agreed the practice for obtaining permits at four waterway crossings may be on tenuous legal footing. This is WPR.
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0: 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Coming up in about 43 minutes, we'll hear a piece for solo guitar by composer Joaquin Rodrigo that pays homage to one of his Spanish musical predecessors, Manuel de Falla, with a take on a melody from that composer's ballet, Love the Magician. We'll also hear a suite from the least known of the mighty handful of Russian composers, Cesar Cui, and more. But we'll start this hour with music by French composer Maurice Ravel. This is Maurice Ravel's earliest surviving orchestral piece, dating from 1898, and it takes its inspiration from the stories told by Scheherazade, which serve as the basis for the 1001 Arabian Nights. Here's what Ravel called his Scheherazade Overture to a Fairy Tale. Yun Markel conducts the Lyon National Orchestra.

0: When that piece premiered in 1899, it was panned by the press, with one critic saying that the composer will perhaps become something, if not someone, in about 10 years if he works hard. And it's safe to say that prediction came true. You just heard Maurice Ravel's Scheherazade, Overture to a Fairy Tale, with the Lyon National Orchestra led by conductor Yun Markel. We hear a trio by a favorite composer of Johann Sebastian Bach, plus a set of Russian miniatures, coming up next on listener-supported WPR Music.
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0: Coming up later this evening, you can stay tuned for Wisconsin Classical with host Lori Skelton and preview some of the upcoming concerts around the state. Tonight's episode features Mozart, performed by the Fine Arts Quartet ahead of their 80th anniversary celebrations this summer, plus Igor Stravinsky's Firebird Suite with the Madison Symphony Orchestra and more. That's tonight at 8 here on WPR Music. Dietrich Buxtehude was a Danish composer, but he had a huge influence on German music in the Baroque era, and particularly on a young Johann Sebastian Bach. Buxtehude spent most of his career as the organist at a church in the northern German city of Lübeck. In fact, that's where Bach got to see some of his final concerts. He actually walked the 250 miles to get there from where he was living in Arnstadt. Here's a little bit of what motivated Bach. It's the Trio Sonata in F Major by Dietrich Buxtehude, with violinists Ursula Weiss and John Holloway and friends.

Dietrich Buxtehude was known for his Baroque church music, but he also wrote chamber works, particularly early in his career in the late 1600s. You heard one of those, Buxtehude's Trio Sonata in F Major, with violinists John Holloway and Ursula Weiss, viola da gambis Jaap ter Linden and Mogens Rasmussen, and organist Lars Ulrich Mortensen. In the late 19th century, a group of five Russian composers were writing music in their own unique style, drawing inspiration from the sounds of Russian folk music. And what made this group even more interesting was that they all had day jobs. Borodin was a chemist, Rimsky-Korsakov was a naval officer, Mussorgsky was a civil servant, Balakirev was a railway clerk, and Sesarkui was an engineer in the Russian Imperial Army who eventually rose to the rank of general. Here is a piece by Sesarkui. It's his six-movement miniature suite. Kenneth Skirmerhorn conducts the Hong Kong Philharmonic.

0: He was a general in the Russian Imperial Engineers, and he wrote music like that on the side. That was the Suite Miniature, Opus 20, by Russian composer Cesar Cui. The Hong Kong Philharmonic was led by conductor Kenneth Skirmerhorn. We'll hear a guitar tribute from one Spanish composer to another, coming up next on WPR Music.
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0: Thanks for staying with me for Drive Time Classics. Joaquin Rodrigo was probably the most famous Spanish composer of the mid-20th century, but if you asked him, I think he'd tell you that he was just following in the footsteps of a previous generation. That generation included composers like Isaac Albéniz, Enrique Granados, and especially Manuel de Falla. Here is a tribute from Joaquin Rodrigo to Manuel de Falla. It's his Invocation and Dance, inspired by themes from Falla's ballet El Amor Brujo. It's performed by guitarist Milos Karadaglic.

Music by Joaquin Rodrigo, inspired by themes from Manuel de Falla's ballet El Amor Brujo, or Love the Magician. It was Rodrigo's Invocation and Dance with Serbian guitarist Miloš Karadaglić. In Wisconsin weather, showers and thunderstorms will move across the state from the west overnight, and some of them could be severe. Lows will be in the 50s and low 60s. Some showers could linger into tomorrow morning, otherwise it'll be blustery and cooler with highs in the 50s and 60s. And that weather will continue into Wednesday. Chapter A Day is next here on WPR Music. I'll be back tomorrow at 4. Until then, I'm Jason Heilman. Thanks for listening.

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1: After a Day, I'm Susan Sweeney. We're reading from Catherine Raven's 2021 memoir, Fox and I, An Uncommon Friendship. Well, Fox has fathered four rambunctious kits, sometimes bringing them to interact with Catherine on her own doorstep. The visits are so intensely delightful that Catherine has given up any thought of pulling up roots and living somewhere else. The fox-human friendship has now settled comfortably into all manner of daily meetups and activities, occasionally interrupted when Catherine leaves her blue-roofed cottage in the remote Montana hills to lead residential field workshops in Yellowstone National Park. This is Chapter 11 of Fox and I. Soon after four-kit night, I began trading in fox currency, which is to say I reassigned my desires and the prices I was willing to pay for their fulfillment. The incident made me think back to a simpler time in my life when I was a young ranger in Mount Rainier National Park's wilderness, a good, honest life in the woods. I wanted that life after leaving the park, but when I'd earned my doctorate, I felt that acceding to a brass badge, a starched uniform, and unhelpful policies was too much to pay for the privilege. I wanted to manage my own land, not someone else's. I wanted to sink into land and wrap it around myself. And I wanted the land to reside in a special place, somewhere with an equitable distribution of power between people and nature. A place where sometimes nature would refuse to let us boss her around. My experience with Fox's four kits that night taught me that we need to choose our desires carefully. A man with emeralds isn't rich because of the intrinsic value of emeralds. He's rich because of your desire.